Oh, church, human logic is like a box into which we place all our expectations this morning. And we expect that what comes out of that box will measure up to our human standards. Things like age, status, skill, or fairness. But God's blessings often ignore human logic or fairness. He is not confined to our human limitations. Our logical expectations are not always His divine proclamations. For example, Elijah's iron axe head floated on water. Joshua's son stood still. The Jericho walls fell, not with battering rams, but with praise. Moses' Red Sea was split by a rod. Water came out of a rock in the desert. Ravens brought forth starving Elijah a meal. Three Hebrew boys walked in a burning fiery furnace. Meshach, Shadrach, and Abednego. Oh, come on, somebody. I didn't say my shack, your shack, and a bungalow. And let's not forget about Ezekiel's resurrected dry bones. I mean, I know it's not grammatically correct, but favor isn't fair. It's a gift. You can't make sense out of it with logic or earn it through works. God alone selects who He chooses and who He uses. Can I preach this morning? Well, God used Noah when the world was corrupt. God used Abraham to call a nation out of obscurity. God used Joseph to save Israel from starvation. He used Moses, bless God, a fugitive, to lead Israel. He used David, an overlooked shepherd, to be king. He used Esther, an orphan, to save her people. And He used Daniel, an exile, to influence the Babylonians. Come on, somebody. Each of these stories reminds us of this divine truth, that favor ain't fair. It's sovereign. God chooses whom He will bless, and it's often against our human expectations. That's because it's not about fairness or human effort. It's about God's divine plan and unwavering mercy on our lives this morning. Still, we like things to be logical, to make sense. Yet, when we search the Scriptures, we discover that God's blessings often break open our box of human logic. Iron floats, sun stands still, walls fall with worship, sea split, rocks pour water, birds deliver meals, fire falls from heaven, and bones rise to life. Oh, church, I'm telling you, favor is a fair this morning. It's sovereign. And when God makes a choice, He chooses against expectation. Noah, Abraham, Joseph, Moses, David, Esther, Daniel, none of them fit the world's standards this morning, but all of them fit God's sovereign plan this morning. So let's examine this thing called favor. Amen? Well, first, favor. God's favor surpasses our standards. The contrast between human favor and divine favor is clear. Human favor says the oldest should inherit, the strongest should win, and most qualified should lead. And that's the human perspective this morning, church. But God says, man looketh on the outward appearance, but the Lord looketh on the heart. And that's divine favor. Come on, somebody. You see, church, God selects the unlikely to display His glory. For the Lord seeth not as man seeth. When man says qualified, God says called. When man says strong, God says chosen. When man says logical, God says sovereign. Oh, I'm telling you, church, favor isn't fair. Because God's selection is not bound by human standards. It's bound by His divine will. Moses, the reluctant redeemer, was a displaced outcast, a dangerous murderer, and a deficient stutterer. But God showed him favor. Elijah, the exhausted escapee, was drained, depleted, and distressed. But God showed him favor. Gideon, the fearful warrior, was doubtful, disheartened, and courageous, and discouraged. But God showed him favor. David, the overlooked out there, was the youngest, smallest, and weakest. But God showed him favor. Rahab, a prostitute, was disgraced, despised, and defiled. But God showed her favor. Matthew, the tax collector, was reputable, despised, and detested, but God showed him favor. Peter
was impulsive, inconsistent, and insecure, but God showed him favor. Paul, a Christian killer, was violent, vindictive, and visceral, but God showed him favor. And there is hope for all of us here today in the sanctuary. It's clear God's favor bypasses the obvious and chooses the overlooked. Come on, somebody. And second, church, God's favor secures success. Favor is not earned. It is granted. You can't buy it. You can't bargain for it. You can't boast about it. Favor is the sovereign gift of God. Hallelujah. Glory be to God. I feel the Holy Ghost up in this place. Look at Joseph, betrayed by his brothers, sold into slavery, falsely accused, and thrown into prison. Oh, church, by human logic, Joseph was a failure. But Genesis chapter 39, verse 21 declares, "But the Lord was with Joseph and showed him mercy and gave him favor in the sight of the keeper of the prison." Church, what man meant for evil, God turned around and meant it for good. Favor lifted Joseph from the pit to the palace. My. Look at Daniel this morning, church. Carried away into Babylonian exile, stripped of his homeland, surrounded by idol worship. By human logic, Daniel should have been forgotten. But God gave him wisdom and favor before kings. He influenced empires because God's sovereignty secured his success. Look at Esther, an orphan girl hidden in obscurity with no royal pedigree. By human logic, she should have been overlooked. But God gave her favor with the king as she saved her people from destruction. Church, logic says doors stay closed unless you have the right credentials. But favor is the master key that opens doors to no resume, no degree, no status can ever unlock. Church, favor isn't fair. Look at Dr. Kismika Corbett, a young black woman scientist who rose from humble beginnings to help lead the development of COVID-19 vaccine. By human logic, she should have been overlooked, but God's sovereign hand secured her success, positioning her to impact nations. Just like Joseph in the pit, Daniel in exile, Esther in the palace, her story reminds us that when God decides to favor you, no barrier can block your blessing. Hallelujah. Oh, somebody missed their shout this morning. Church, I'm telling you, when man says failure, God says favor. When man says impossible, God says possible. When man says block, God says open and bless. Favor isn't fair this morning because God's sovereignty secures success beyond our heart of humanness this morning. And finally, my brothers and sisters in Christ, God's favor sustains struggles. Favor doesn't mean the absence of trials, tribulations, pain, suffering, sorrow, and adversities. It means the presence of God in trials. Too often we think favor means life will be easy, smooth, and problem-free. But the truth is this morning, favor shows up most clearly in the fire, in the flood, and in the fight. Favor is not the removal of struggle. It is the sustaining strength of God in the midst of our struggle. Oh, church, look at Noah this morning. He endured the flood for over a year. He floated on waters that destroyed the earth. Logic says he should have drowned, but favor kept him afloat. Come on, somebody. Look at Moses this morning. He faced Pharaoh, the most powerful ruler of his time. Logic says a fugitive shepherd showing up as a convicted felon, he committed murder, or an illegal immigrant, Egypt was never really his home, could never confront a king, but favor gave him authority to demand, "Let my people go." Church, look at David. He fought giants. Logic says a boy with a slingshot and a single stone could never defeat a 9-foot-tall warrior with a sword. But favor guided the stone and guaranteed the victory. Hallelujah. Thank you, Jesus. And church, look at the Hebrew boys. They walked in a burning fiery furnace. Logic says flames consume. But favor says fumes and flames can consecrate. And the Son of God walked with them through their consecration in the burning fiery furnace. And didn't God say, "Fear thou not, for I am with thee"? I'm telling you this morning, church, favor ain't fair. And in Philippians 1, verse 6, declares, "Being confident of this very thing, that he which had begun a good work in you will perform it until the day of Jesus Christ." Saints,
If you don't remember anything else I preached this morning, anything else you heard today, remember this. If God brought you to it, God will bring you through it. And the same God who parted seas, taught with walls, and walked in the fire is the same God who will carry you through any trial, tribulation, circumstances, or adversities. Remember, favor isn't fair. It's sovereign. It's not about logic. It's about the Lord. It's not about fairness. It's about faithfulness. It's not about human expectation. It's about divine proclamation. Hallelujah. And here is the good news this morning. I heard the Bible say that the same God who favored Noah, Abraham, Joseph, Moses, David, Esther, Daniel, Matthew, Peter, and Paul is still favoring his people today. His mercy is new every morning, and his grace is sufficient, and his favor is available for you this morning. If God brought you to it, he'll bring you through it. Hallelujah. So church, if you're standing in the middle of a flood this morning, remember Noah. God will give you a float. And if you're facing a Pharaoh this morning, remember Moses. God will give you authority. And if you're staring down on a giant this morning, remember David. God will give you victory. Hallelujah. And I heard the Bible say this morning, church, favor ain't fair. But when you got God's favor, God will give you all the encouragement that you need to face your enemies. And God will give you the power that you need to face daily pressures. And God will give you the cover you need to endure persecution. And God will give you the wisdom you need to face the world and defend yourself against all the evil. And when

Christ will be your trust. Hallelujah. I heard the Bible say this morning, church, as I take my seat, that Christ is still our guiding light, that Christ is still our pardon,

0: Aaron, that Christ is our hidden treasure, that Christ is our way maker, makes ways out of no way, that Christ is our unspeakable joy, that Christ is the bread from heaven, he's the door to heaven for all mankind. I heard the Bible say, if you're walking through a burning, fiery furnace right now, remember the Hebrew boys, God will walk with you. If God started it, he'll finish it. If he chose you, he'll use you. If he calls you, he'll keep you. If he consecrates you, he'll carry you. Favor ain't fair, but it's all yours if you will receive it today. So if you're tired of living by logic, you're ready to live by favor, come this morning. If you've been overtaken or overlooked by man, but chosen by God, come this morning. If you've been struggling and need a sustaining strength, come to God this morning. Today is the day to step out of human expectation and into God's divine proclamation. God's favor ain't there, but it's available to you right now, to everyone here in the church, in the sanctuary this morning. Just come to Christ and accept God's favor. Somebody say yes, yes, say yes. Hallelujah. Well, neighbor, friends of mine, our time's just up, about up on the broadcast. But in the meantime, Jesus loves you, and so do I, and Apostle Lady Lori Knox. Amen? So at this time, we're going to turn the service back over to the hands of Apostle Lady Lori Knox. Amen. Founder, host of Dynamic Women's Ministry, empowering women for kingdom success. Amen. Won't you receive it this morning?
1: Well, amen, Apostle Knox. And we thank you for delivering such a powerful message unto the people of God from Thus Saith the Lord. Amen and amen. We thank you again. Amen. And people of God, at this time, our prayer, praise, and testimonial line is now open at 412-758-2370. Again, that number is 412-758-2370. Or you may also call 412-744-6597. Whatever it is that you are standing and believing the Lord for, won't you call us and allow us, give us the privilege of interceding and coming into agreement on your behalf. 412-744-6597 or 412-758-2370. Amen, amen. And if you are listening to this broadcast, but you have not yet accepted Jesus Christ as the Lord of your life and have a desire to accept his call to salvation, won't you simply repeat this prayer after me? Heavenly Father, I come to you confessing that I am a sinner. I repent from all sin and ask for your forgiveness. I believe in my heart that Jesus Christ is the Son of God and that you have raised him from the dead. I confess Jesus as my Lord and Savior and believe that through his shed blood I have eternal life. Come into my heart, fill me with your Holy Spirit, lead me, guide me, save me, and change me so my soul can reach heaven. Lord, take my life and do something with it to build, uplift, advance, and glorify your kingdom. Father, this is my prayer in the name of Jesus. Amen and amen. And if for whatever reason you were unable to recite that prayer, won't you call Apostle Myra Knox at 412-758-2370 or Apostle Lori Knox at 412-744-6597 and allow us to pray that prayer with you. Amen. Amen. And as always, we like to remind the people of God that together we host the Knox Ministry Power Hour every weekend, beginning Saturday mornings at 7 a.m. on WJAS, which is 99.1 FM or 1320 AM. 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Amen. 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I conclude at 8:30 with Dynamic Women's Ministry, empowering women for kingdom success. Amen. So won't you please continue to tune in each and every weekend for the Knox Ministry Power Hour? And as always, we love you in the Lord. And until next time, may God richly bless and empower you. And we will have our closing remarks and announcements from Apostle Myra Knox. God bless you and amen.
0: Amen. I want to dedicate this sermon to Sister Becky and Brother Bobby and his son. You know, I just remember a little story. There was a little young boy, and he wanted a little puppy so bad. And so finally his dad took him to the pet shop, and all these pretty German shepherds and poodles and what have you were there. And so the boy picked out the smallest, little, ruddiest little puppy that only had three legs. Amen. And so the father said, "But son, there's all these pretty puppies, and they could walk and run and play. You're not going to have a lot of fun with this puppy." But the little boy was adamant. He said, "Dad, I want that puppy and that puppy only." So the little boy took the puppy home, and he played with him. And one day, the pet owner happened to be walking through the park and noticed that little boy that was in her pet shop playing with the little puppy. And her heart began to drop, and tears streamed from her eyes. And so now she realized and recognized why that little boy wanted that puppy with three legs. Somebody asked me why this morning. Say, "Apostle, why?" Why? Because she noticed that the little boy only had one leg. Amen? He knew the puppy was special, and God knew he was special. So I'm speaking to your spirit this morning, Brother Bobby, Sister Becky, and your son, that bless God. Bobby, your son is special. Bobby, you are special. God wants to deliver you. God wants to heal you. God wants to set you free from all the enemy traps that the devil has launched against you the last past 3 years or so. Come out in the name of Jesus. Favor isn't fair. Amen. He'll heal a drug addict. He'll heal an alcoholic. He'll heal a con artist. He'll heal a thief. God wants to bless you this morning, Brother Bobby. Hallelujah. I want you to know that I, Apostle Myron Knox, and Apostle Lady Lori Knox, and Sister Becky, we've been praying for you around the clock. We believe the report of the Lord, that of God before you, who can be against you? So we speak a blessing into your spirit, Brother Bobby, Sister Becky, and Bobby, your son. Amen. We want to bless you all in the name of Jesus. Well, prayer, praise, testimony, lines now open. Please pick up the telephone dial. Area code 412-758-2370 or area code 412-744-6597. 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We love you. We're praying for you. Special spiritual shout out to all those tuned into the broadcast, and special spiritual shout out to Bishop J.G. Shearer, Chief Apostle, Church of God in Christ, Great Emmanuel, Founder of Detroit, Michigan, First Lady, Karen Clark Shearer. We love you. Special spiritual shout out, Chief Apostle Michael Beasley, First Lady Apostle Sean Beasley, our family for life. We love you. We love you, Pastor Tillman, First Lady Monica Tillman. We love you, Bishop Marlon Moreland, and First Lady Sharice Moreland. We love you, Bishop Wallace, First Lady. Bless God, Gladys Wallace, amen. I don't want to start name calling, but I just want you to know, prayer, praise, testimony online is now open. Pick up the telephone down, area code 412-758-2370, or area code 412-744-6597. We love you, we're praying for you. God bless you. Bye-bye.

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1: For some who don't understand our purpose and may not understand our praise, we as a family in Jesus' name would like to tell you the reason why we sing. 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

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Feels like you cried your last tear. Not over. Not over. Not over. Not over. God has the final say. God has the final say. God has the final say. That said you wouldn't make it, but God has the final say. That said you won't be nothing, but God has the final say.

You know, the Bible says in Psalm 27 and 13, David said, I had fainted lest I had believed to see the goodness of God in the land of the living. And what we come to understand and know that even when it doesn't look good, it works for the good. To all those that are called according to his purpose, help me say,

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But I'm talking about when we get there, everybody's gonna get together. 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

care what you're going through. 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God has the final say. God has the final say. God has the final say. That said you wouldn't make it, but God has the final say. That said you won't be nothing, but God has the final say.

You know, the Bible says in Psalm 27 and 13, David said, I had fainted, lest I had believed to see the goodness of God in the land of the living. And what we come to understand and know that even when it doesn't look good, it works for the good. To all those that are called according to his purpose, help me say,

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Open up your mouths right now. You're on holy ground. Come on, come on, come on. Press on in, press on in. I wish I had somebody that would help me press, press. Come on, let's go into the holies of holies. Come on, let's minister to him right now. God, we worship your name today. God, we give you glory and hallelujah, God. There is none like you. There's none like you. I wish I just had a few folk that would open up their mouths and just begin to bless you. Come on, give them the fruit of your lips. Don't tell them about your problems. Don't tell them about your troubles. Just begin to minister to our God. Come on, open up your mouths, everybody. Open up your mouths. Lift up those hands. Lift up those hands. Come on, begin to minister to him. Minister to him. Tell him, God, you're God. You're the only God. You're the only true God. You're altogether lovely. You're altogether wonderful. There is none like you, God. I blow kisses to you. I want to embrace you. I want to show you how much I love you. Come on, for about 30 more seconds. Come on, bless.

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我。

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It ain't over. Feels like you cried your last tear. Not over. Not over. Not over. Not over. God has the final say. God has the final say. God has the final say. That said you wouldn't make it, but God has the final say. That said you won't be nothing, but God has the final say. That said

You know, the Bible says in Psalm 27 and 13, David said, I had fainted, lest I had believed to see the goodness of God in the land of the living. And what we come to understand and know that even when it doesn't look good, it works for the good. To all those that are called according to his purpose, help me say,

church. And there was an unfamiliar hymn that I couldn't understand back then, but now that I'm all grown up, I understand what they were talking about.

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Can I hear you say, Lord, you're worthy?

He's worthy God. He's worthy of all the glory, worthy of all the praise.

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Open up your mouths right now. You're on holy ground. Come on, come on, come on. Press on in, press on in. I wish I had somebody that would help me press, press. Come on, let's go into the holies of holies. Come on, let's minister to him right now. God, we worship your name today. God, we give you glory and honor. Hallelujah, God. There is none like you. There's none like you. I wish I just had a few folk that would open up their mouths and just begin to bless you. Come on, give them the fruit of your lips. Don't tell him about your problems. Don't tell him about your troubles. Just begin to minister to our God. Come on, open up your mouths, everybody. Open up your mouths. Lift up those hands. Lift up those hands. Come on, begin to minister to him. Minister to him. Tell him, God, you're God. You're the only God. You're the only true God. You're altogether lovely. You're altogether wonderful. There is none like you, God. I blow kisses to you. I want to embrace you. I want to show you how much I love you. Come on, for about 30 more seconds. Come on, bless him.

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2: There is a word from the book of Esther, the fourth chapter, beginning at verse 13, New Living Translation reads this way: Mordecai sent this reply to Esther. Don't think for a moment that because you're in the palace, you will escape when all other Jews are killed. If you

0: keep quiet at a time like this, deliverance and relief for the Jews will arise from some other place. But you and your relatives will die. Who knows if perhaps you were made queen for just such a time as this? Then Esther sent this reply to Mordecai. Go and gather together all the Jews of Susa and fast for me. Do not eat or drink for 3 days, night or day. My maids and I will do the same. And then, though it is against the law, I will go in to see the king. If I must die, I must die. So Mordecai went away and did everything as Esther had ordered him. I'd like to use the thought from which to preach: when neutral is not an option. When neutral is not an option. There was a wolf. Of course, the story by Aesop tells the story of a wolf and a house dog. There was a wolf who became close to starving to death, because the dogs of the village were so alert and so watchful that they always interfered when he caught himself trying to catch dinner. One night, the wolf just so happened to be engaged with one of the well-fed house dogs, and the wolf thought about attacking and eating the dog, but realized the dog looked strong, and the wolf decided not to take that approach. He began complimenting the dog of its fine appearance. The dog assured the wolf that if he left the woods and followed him to the house, his life would become beautiful also. So the wolf asked, what did he have to do? And the dog replied, nothing. Really? Chase people, bark at strangers, and frown upon those in the house. The dog told him in return he would get all the food he needed, kind words, and even some caressing along the way. The wolf had a vision of him living a dog's life. But then he noticed that the hair on the dog's neck was worn and the skin was chafed. The wolf asked the dog, what's up with your neck? To which the dog replied, nothing. Then the dog said, oh, you see the mark of the collar that connects with my chain. The wolf said, chain? I thought you were able to go wherever you pleased. The dog said, not always, but what's the difference? Said the house dog. All the world is the difference. I don't care what they are feeding you and how you might even get rubbed. I wouldn't take that price for nothing. And ran away into the woods. Well, let me extrapolate the experience from this story and help you out. The wolf seemed doomed and even wanted to live the life of the house dog. The house dog almost convinced the wolf to join him in the house. The wolf had begun envisioning his new life until he noticed the collar mark around the dog's neck. The collar was a reminder that the dog was never really truly free, because its freedom was based upon the length of the chain that kept him in a particular location. The wolf ultimately decided that he'd rather take his chances in freedom than do the security in bondage. Well, let me give you Duckworth translation. At the moment the wolf decided that neutral was not an option, he had to make a move, and he chose freedom over bondage. How many of us can truthfully testify that, like the house dog, we've often settled for the security of bondage over the uncertainty of freedom and liberation? Give me a few more minutes and I'll combine the scriptures with our story to encourage you to realize that neutral is never an option for those who follow Jesus. I have two sisters today, one from scripture and one from our history, who both decided that when it came to freedom and justice, that neutrality was not an option. My brothers and sisters, let me explain and express why the position of neutral isn't as innocent as most of us believe it is. Neutral is defined as a position of disengagement. It is not engaged on either side. It is not decided. It is middle ground. It is not aligned and uncommitted. I think that we have a habit of confusing neutral with objective. You see, however, we must understand that objective is defined as having an independent mind that is not influenced by others. Objective means dealing with facts or conditions without distortion by personal biases, feelings, interpretations, and/or prejudices. As a child of God who follows the footsteps of Jesus, neutral is not a position that I find Jesus in throughout Scripture. As a matter of fact, God and Jesus always have made their position known. They push for justice and righteousness. Therefore, whenever we are confronted with what's popular and what's prophetic or just, we must always side with justice, just as Jesus exemplified for us in Scripture. Neutral is a tacit support without ever having to publicly show your hand, and the history of America is full of those examples. One of my many problems I have with two of the most well-known preacher pastors of the last few decades, the late Reverend Jerry Falwell Sr. and Reverend Billy Graham, is that they parked in neutrality as we faced the horrible Jim Crow injustices, and they never spoke out against anything. You all was living. You all know they didn't say nothing. It's the same legacy that Reverend John MacArthur is carrying on right now that's oppressive and denounces social justice, despite the fact that there are over 3,000 scriptural references to social justice. By their mentality, they give tacit support and consent, and with all of their influences of which they were connected with most of the presidents during their ministry, they never practiced social justice of Jesus, recorded in Jesus' first sermon, recorded in Luke 4. And let me say something. Matter of fact, Farwell supported apartheid in South Africa. Something is wrong with you if you're a child of God and you support an oppressive system that makes folks feel demeaned and oppressed. You see, there are times when neutral is not an option, because the Jesus in us should make us speak truth to power, influenced by the love of Jesus on behalf of the dispossessed and the oppressed. You see, there are times when you must make a move. I do understand that it's not practical to move for the sake of movement, but you should know which direction you are moving in. However, when you are following the Lord, you might not always know which direction God is leading you to, but can I share with you one moment? Just know that it always moves towards justice and righteousness. Before we go to the text to further illustrate this irrefutable idea, allow me to use a pragmatic example that most of us can relate to. When you look at your gear shift in your vehicle, you will notice that neutral is located between reverse and drive, which means to move forwards or backwards. You never get anywhere staying in the position of neutral. You can't even go backwards. Also notice that when your vehicle is in the position of park, it can only be turned on or off, because it's also a safe position that doesn't allow any movement backwards or forwards. You can turn on and off your vehicle in neutral, but understand that it's only for a moment. It is a momentary position, not intended to be confused with park. And see, some of us are in a period of park. We thought we were neutral for a moment, but we've been in neutral so long we're actually parked. Let me help you out. In my hoopty days, I remember that sometimes when the car was having problems starting, you would put the car in neutral long enough to get it started and quickly shift the gear from drive versus the four from park, because drive is a lot closer to neutral than it is to park. Okay. All I'm trying to say is that neutral is never intended to become a permanent position, but one of transition. All right, y'all don't like that. Let me get to the text. Our text this morning is the text, the story of Esther, which is only 7 to 8 pages in most of our Bibles. The book of Esther, besides the Song of Solomon, is the only book in the Bible that does not even mention a future Savior, the name God, Elohim, Jehovah, Lord, or Yahweh. As a matter of fact, they had some discretion of whether or not they was going to put the book in the canon. It is full of action. It shows the provincial protective hand of God for a people who's been peppered by persecution, facing genocide, and experiencing extreme oppression. This book shows how God often works behind the scenes, showing a strong sister who's determined to do whatever it takes to help her people. It shows a sister who's willing to risk her comfortable life to save the lives of others who look like her. It is a book and is one of only two books named after a woman and deals with an unlikely sister doing something Herculean for the survival of her people. That sister was related to the family carried away captive with Jeremiah, who chose not to return to Jerusalem. Hadassah was her name and would later be renamed Esther, meaning star. She was the daughter of Mordecai's late uncle, Abihail, making her an orphan. The events of our story today takes place in Persia, which is modern-day Iran, Iraq. 3 years after his ascension to power, King Xerxes decided to throw a party. And the first party lasted 180 days. Then Xerxes threw a second party for 7 more straight days. Then Xerxes allows a third party for the sisters to take place. And after all that partying, Xerxes was full of dewy fluid and joy juice, and decides that he wanted his wife, Queen Vashti, to appear in stripper mode before these drunken brothers, wearing nothing but her birthday suit and her crown. Well, because she was a queen and not a thought, Queen Vashti refused to be degraded, but in her refusal, she was disobedient to the king, which was offensive, where death penalty could be her reward. Xerxes sought the counsel and advice, and they told him, "You better check the queen, or we're going to have problems at home with our wives, because if she don't stand for it, we're going to get problems at home." So Xerxes listened to this advice, made it illegal for any woman to pursue their independence, and if she tried, they would be vanished like Queen Vashti. Mordecai is around, and he has a fine cousin by the name of Hadassah, and she gets a chance to show her beauty. Her dark, exotic features stood out, and Xerxes experienced love at first sight and decided that Esther would be the next queen for 4 years after Vashti was vanished. Mordecai overhears a plan to assassinate the king and tells his cousin, who is now the queen, and she tells her husband, who is now the king. Queen Esther gives the credit to her cousin Mordecai, and the king rewards him. Another man named Haman comes along and is promoted and begins to trip on himself, and when Mordecai decided not to bow before him, he decides to get even. And although Mordecai was the only one who did not bow, Haman announced and approached the king and tell him about some Jews, outsiders, and were not making any real contribution to the kingdom, and how they needed to simply get rid of them. That sounds familiar, don't it? When you got someone saying that there are some folk in the country that ain't making a contribution, that they need to be deported, they need to get rid of them. And Mordecai learns of the law that Xerxes allows Haman to make and sanction. He begins to mourn for his people, and he sends word to Esther that she needs to do something, and do something quickly. Then he had to remind her that although she's in the palace, she's still one of them, and that the decree would also affect her. She informs him that it's been a month since she's last seen the king, and to go in before him without an invitation would not be received too well. It was illegal, and she could be killed. Mordecai then reminds her that it wasn't by luck that she was in the position she was in. She's in the position to do something on behalf of her people. So she tells him to have the people fast for 3 days. I will go to the king, and she says, if I perish, I will perish. perish. She decides to cook a good meal for her husband and invites him for a candlelight dinner. And on the second night, they invited guests. So at the dinner table, there was Esther the king and Haman, who's seated where King tells Esther that she could have whatever she wanted, up to half, and all she had to do was say the word. So she told the king that she wanted to live, and that also she wanted to protect the lives of her people. Esther told the king that we are destined to be killed, and if it wasn't only slavery, I wouldn't have even bothered you, but who's able to pay you for the loss that you will incur? And when the king heard this, he became angry and asked, who's the fool that would dare do such a thing? Esther began to sing like a choir and told the king that it was Haman, his trusted person. The plot was foiled, and the Jews were not only saved, but the king made it law not to touch them or anyone else. Well, let me give you another sister by the name of Atamera Ross, better known as Harriet Tubman. Born Atamera Ross, a slave around 1820 to 22 on a Maryland plantation owned by Edward Bowers. Her nickname was Minty, and often when Bowers fell on hard times, he would often rent out or lease his slaves. And whenever Minty was rented out, she was always returned and was classified as stupid and dumb and stubborn. At the age of 13, she witnessed a slave attempting to run away, and had the overseer was trying to stop the slave, who threw a 2-pound weight at the slave, striking Harriet in the forehead, cracked her skull. She was not unconscious for days and would slip in and out of stupor for months, and she was making her slow recovery when she prayed, "Change his heart, Lord." She would suffer for the rest of her life with this terrible headaches and blackouts that would last for hours, but she also began to have visions from the Lord. The rumor mill began to share that she was going to be sold for not helping in the captive of a runaway slave. Her prayer then changed, "Lord, if you're never going to change Massa Broder's heart, then kill him, Lord. Take him out the way." Weeks later, he became ill and died, and Harriet then believed that it was her prayer that killed him. Bordas had promised her parents that at the time of his death that they would be free, only to discover in his will they simply wouldn't be sold outside the state of Maryland. At the age of 24, Harriet married a free Negro named John Tupman, and in a conversation one day, she suggested running away to the north so that she could be free. When she heard about the Underground Railroad, she thought to herself, "There is one or two things I have to do. I have the right to liberty or death. And if I cannot have one, I will have the other. For no man will take me alive. I will fight for my liberty as long as my strength lasts. And when the time comes for me to go, the Lord will let them take me." One day decided that neutral was no longer an option. She began by herself on a 90 to 100 mile journey from the bondage in Maryland to the freedom, and along the way she had to overcome her inability to swim by jumping off a bridge, as Broder's son assumed she had drowned. As she entered the Underground Railroad, she met a Quaker by the name of Thomas Garrett, and he clothed her and gave her a piece of paper with the word Pennsylvania written on it so that she could recognize the sign when she crossed the state line, since she didn't know how to write or read. Once she finally made it to Pennsylvania, she changed her name to her mama's name, Harriet, and shared her desire to go back. Y'all didn't catch that. She's traveled 90 to 100 miles by herself, got to freedom land, and decided to go back to get her family, and it was told it was too dangerous for her to go back or to get help. But once again, she decided that neutral was not an option, and she returned back only to discover that her husband had remarried. Her husband had remarried because he thought that she had drowned, and she tried to bring her parents, but her father said, "I'm not going to leave until all my children are free." So she led her brothers and others to Philadelphia. Eventually, she would finally bring her parents to freedom, and all that she would make some 19 trips back to Maryland to help rescue 70 slaves, and even had a price tag as high as $40,000 on her head. She testified that she freed thousands of slaves and could have freed thousands more if they had only known they were slaves. Well, in actuality, she did free over 300 slaves, and at the end of her life, she testified, "On my Underground Railroad, I never ran my train off the track. I never lost a passenger. During the Civil War, she was recruited as a nurse and a spy for the Union Army. She would lead her own division of soldiers and one of the few women to lead an armed expedition and free 750 more slaves, though she never received any remuneration for her service. After slavery was finally abolished, Harriet began a home for the sick, poor, and homeless in Auburn, New York, until she died in 1913 between the ages of 91 to 93. All I'm trying to say, my brothers and sisters, there comes a time when neutral is not an option. There comes a time when you got to be willing to make a move. Okay, y'all looking at me strange. Y'all trying to figure out how all this come together. Give me about five more good minutes and I got you. I understand that it takes courage and drive to make a decision that is non-neutral. These two sisters were bad. And I can shout right now because I don't know if you paid attention. Just in case you were sleeping on me, let me share with you a gem about these two sisters. In both situations, Esther and Harriet were both in a privileged position when they decided to make that critical decision to put their life on the line to give others an opportunity. Okay, y'all didn't catch that. Neither one of them were born in a privileged position. But once Esther was in the palace and Harriet had reached freedom land, they could have easily forgot where they came from, Clarence Thomas and others. And they could have suggested their people pull themselves up by their own bootstraps and make it happen. However, they understood that when God blesses you to overcome, it's your responsibility to help others come on over. I think I like that. Can I say it again? When God blesses you to overcome, it's your responsibility to help somebody else come on over. You see, there are times when neutral are not an option. Can I share with you one more person who would not accept neutral as an option? And this person also was in a privileged position, but decided to give their life on the benefit of others. Y'all don't mind if I share right quick? You do know Jesus, don't you? Jesus also reached a point where neutral was not an option, and Jesus gave his life so that we could escape the penalty of sin. And that's why I follow Jesus and try to live my life for him because of what the Lord has done for me. He did it for us because he loves us. His love is so powerful and is transformative that his love could transform burdens into blessings. His love transformed cares into comforts. His love transformed defeats into delights. His love transformed jobs into joys. His love transformed heartaches into hallelujahs. His love transformed problems into praises. His love transformed houses into homes. His love transformed sorrows into songs. His love transformed troubles into triumphs. His love transformed grief into glory and blemishes into beauty. There's nothing like his love. That's my word for you, my brothers and sisters. There reaches a time when neutral is not an option. We can no longer stand on the sideline while folks are being oppressed and depressed. We can no longer stand back and say nothing when folks are being discriminated against, when folks are being picked on and picked at. I understand that we as black folk been in a whole lot of stuff ourselves, but I've learned that when you begin to line up with Jesus, you find yourself fighting for those that have been oppressed, fighting for those whose voice is not being heard. I've learned that on the battlefield for the Lord, you're going to have to speak up sometimes when other folks are quiet and they are intimidated to speak up. But as long as the Lord has given breath in your body, when you know something is wrong, you ought to stand up and say it's wrong. As long as the Lord has given you strength in your body, when you know someone is being mistreated, you got to stand up for those that are being mistreated. You got to learn to trust in the Lord. You will have some battles. It's not easy in that position. You will have some folks mad with you. You will have some folks that rather see you go than to come. But if you learn to trust in the Lord, I'm a witness, he'll fight your battle. I'm a witness, he'll walk with you. He'll talk with you. Is there anybody here that can testify? I've tried the Lord for myself. That's my word, brothers and sisters. Why do we have a social justice ministry? Why am I always preaching about justice? Because the Jesus I serve is a social justice champion. He said, I come to preach the gospel to the poor. I come to release those that are oppressed. And whenever oppression is going on, look for Jesus to do some releasing. And I realize that I may be the character. I may be the person the Lord want to use. So that's why we have human trafficking updates. That's why we have those that have been wrongly convicted coming. Because whenever there's just injustice anywhere, it's a threat to justice everywhere. And the God I serve, not only will he save you, not only will he give you heaven when you die, but I want a God that takes care of me on earth. When I'm going through hell, I want a God that's right there. I want a God that's concerned about my current condition and my current situation. If the only God I can have is the God that takes care of me when I get to heaven, I don't need that God. But I need a God that will come down in the midst of my storm. I need a God that will come down in the midst of my hell and tell me I can make it, and throw his arms around me, give me strength to carry the journey out. Neutral is not an option. We've got to move forward, or we may have to step back, but we cannot stay still. God has been too good. God has been too good. What if our foreparents had stood still? What if our grandparents had stood still? But thank God, they trust in the Lord, and they began to move, and they move forward. And because they move forward, we can vote. Because they move forward, we can live where we want to live. Because they move forward, we can go to any school we want to. They move forward. We cannot stand still. We cannot be in neutral. We're going to be counted at the census. We're going to make it to the primary. We're going to vote in November. We got to get 45 the hell out the White House. We got to do what we got to do. We got to be willing to stand up and stand out. I will trust the Lord at all times. I will trust the Lord. He will. He will. When neutral is not an option, we will not be a quiet church. We will not sit back and let stuff happen and not speak up and not speak out. I ain't rolling that way. God's been too good to me.
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3: Welcome to the Love in Action broadcast with Pastor George Houston. Christ calls us to love with actions and in truth. So get ready, because something good is about to happen in your life.
4: I know. This is Pastor George Houston. Welcome to the Marvin Action Broadcast. We are so glad that you joined us today. God is doing a work in all of the earth, and He has invited you to be a part of it. What part do you play? You walk in love. This is the bond of perfectiveness. When you begin to allow God to love other people through you, then you are doing the works of God. Well, I'm glad that you joined us, and today we want to finish our series on the basic doctrines. I call them the ABCs of the faith. These are foundational doctrines, foundational teachings that all believers should have, that we should have some knowledge about. And we should be able to discuss them and share them and not apologize for our lack of knowledge or our lack of understanding on some of these things. I'm not saying we have to have a perfect understanding. The Bible says we know in part. Even when prophets prophesy, they prophesy in part. So we don't apologize for not having all the facts, all the details. But we should know what the Scripture says. And we should be able to quote and to recognize and to understand these things. So I'm reading from the Hebrews chapter 6, and I'm starting at verse 1, and I am going to read out of the NIV version today. Therefore, let us move beyond the elementary teachings about Christ and be taken forward to maturity, not laying again the foundation of repentance from acts that lead to death and of faith in God, instructions about cleansing rites, the laying of the on of hands, the resurrection of the dead, and eternal judgment, and God permitting, this what we do. Now, I want you to notice, these are called the basic or elementary teachings about Christ. These are not the elementary basic teachings about the universe or mankind or the end times or the Antichrist. These are all centered on Christ, on who Christ is, on who Jesus is. So when we take, and if we have a separation from Christ on any of them, then we are really missing something dear. We're missing something great that we should have. So as we're looking at today's, we are looking at the last of this one, and that is eternal judgment. We're looking at eternal judgment. Now, I want you to let that first word there sort of sink in, eternal. This is something that is going to impact you for all time, the judgment that is coming ahead. And it is something then that we should be sober about, sober-minded. Now, I've said that you really cannot hardly talk about or teach about or share any of these without having them intertwined. For instance, there is no reason for you to repent if you are going to receive the same fate no matter what you do. If whatever you do, the end is going to come out exactly the same, then yeah, why change? You can believe whatever you want, do whatever you want, and it doesn't matter. But that is not the way it is. That is not the truth. We have an opportunity based upon how we live this life, whether we are willing to trust in and follow and cling to Christ, to receive His grace and His mercy, or else we can be part of the crowd that does not receive the grace and the mercy of God, but receive the judgment. Now, Hebrews chapter 9:27 says, inasmuch as it is appointed for men to die once, and after this comes judgment. I guess that just sort of blows away those that believe in reincarnation, that we just keep coming back. We just keep coming back. It says here, it's appointed unto man to die once. And after this comes the judgment. After we die, we will be judged. We will be judged. Now, I'm gonna stop real quick, and I just wanna make a statement that even though I believe in a heaven to be gained and a hell to be shunned, there are people that will argue and protest that if God was righteous, he would never condemn anyone to hell. And I don't want to try to balance that or counter that or just argue about that. But I want to say that we're talking here about eternal judgment. So the things that we have done, we are going to have to give an account for them. Everything that was done upon the earth. Matter of fact, every idle word that we speak, we have to give an account for. So I don't think that we want to, even if we don't believe that God will send a person to hell, do we still want to go before this God, the God that is going to judge us according to our own hearts? All of the evils that I never did, but it was in my heart to do, all of the lust, all of the rage, the anger, the hatred, the malice, all of the deceit that I've ever had in my heart, even if I never acted on it, it was there. God knows about it. I have to give an account to him. So even if you did not believe there was a hell to be cast into, are you confident and willing to say, I am willing to stand before a righteous God, a God that will give to each person according to their works? I'm willing to stand before him in my own righteousness. We need an understanding about eternal judgment. 2 Corinthians 5:10 says, we must all appear before the judgment seat of Christ so that each one of us may be recompensed for his deeds in the body according to what he has done, whether it be good or bad. So you're going to be paid for what you've done in your body. Now, if you are so confident, or if you know someone who believes that God is just and he can't do this and that, you say he's going to give you what you deserve. Now, what do you think you deserve? I just want to share this. I remember years ago, I had a friend. His parents were real active in the church. His sister sang real great. But, you know, he was sort of like, I only went when I had to. And he did his own thing. But he told me about a dream he had once. He said in the dream, there was this long line. And he said it was judgment. I knew it was judgment. I was about to have to give an account. And he says, I was thinking about what I was going to say when I got there. And he says, when I finally got up there, God asked me, what do you think I should do with you? And he said, I think you should let me go. And he said, God said, you liar, you know you're lying. And he knew it. In other words, he judged his own self. He knew what he deserved in his own. And I want to tell you, I don't want to trust in my own. I want to trust in Christ. I want the mercy. I want the grace. I don't want to try to go up there with the self-righteousness and think that I'm so good, I'm so holy, that God, you just judge me. You just give me whatever is just. I don't want mercy. I don't want grace. Just give me what is just. Anybody that does that would be a fool. You know, the prophet Daniel, he saw these things. He recognized it. In the Old Testament, in Daniel chapter 12, verse 2, he says, many of those who sleep in the dust of the ground will awake, these to everlasting life, but others to disgrace and everlasting contempt. Notice that this is everlasting. This isn't something that endures for a little while until God works it out. This isn't a purgatory. It's no mention of a purgatory. Both of these are everlasting. You have everlasting life and reward, or you have everlasting contempt, punishment. Again, I want to point out that this is not a trial. You're not being on trial. God is not getting ready to call people up and say, well, let's see, let's do it. This is a judgment. The trial's over. This is the judgment. The judgment's about to come down. The verdict is about to come down. And you're about to receive them. But now, regarding this judgment, Jesus is the one who initiates it. Listen, John chapter 5, verse 22, Jesus says, "For not even the Father judges anyone, but he has given all judgment to the Son." Now, somebody died for you, you would say, man, this person, man, he is in a position to speak from the heart. I mean, he loves me. He loves me. Greater love has no man than he lay down his life for me. And Jesus is going to be the one who is the head of the judgment. We must all appear before the judgment seat of Christ. John 12:48 says, "He who rejects me and does not receive my sayings has one who judges. The word I spoke is what will judge him at the last day." See, when people come before God and say, "Lord, I didn't know. I didn't know." He's going to give them the word. There was a story, it's not a parable, it's a story in the Bible about the rich man and Lazarus. And the rich man in hell lifts up his eyes in agony, wanting some comfort. And after he's told by Abraham that, you know, there's a big gulf, we can't come before. And in addition, you had all your comforts in life, but now you don't. But this man, he says, "Well, won't you send somebody from the dead? Send Lazarus back to my brothers and warn them. They're on their way here." And he said, "No. They got Moses, they got the prophets, they got the scriptures," in other words. And he said, "Oh, no, no. If somebody goes back from the dead, they'll believe somebody that goes back from the dead." And he said, "If they will not believe Moses and the prophets, neither will they believe, even though someone came back from the dead." Now, I'm going to tell you, Jesus has come back from the dead. And there are people that refuse to believe. They refuse to repent. But we must let them know. We must warn them. God has called us. He's called you to warn people that there is a heaven to be gained and a hell to be shunned, and that they must all give an account before God. The Bible gives us one final warning. It says in Revelation that there was a great white throne, and him who sat upon it, from whose presence the earth and heaven fled, and no place was found for them. And I saw the dead, great and small, standing before the throne, and books were opened. And another book was opened, which is the book of life. And the dead were judged from the things which were written in the books according to their deeds. And the sea gave up the dead which were in it, and death and Hades gave up the dead which were in them. And they were judged, every one of them, according to their deeds.
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0: 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Christ calls us to love with actions and in truth. So get ready, because something's good is about to happen in your life.
1: This is Pastor George Houston. Welcome to the Love in Action broadcast. So glad that you joined us. God wants to shower His love upon you, and He wants you to be so full, so saturated with His love, that it will spill forth from you, and you will be a blessing of His love and of His mercy wherever you go. Well, this week we are looking at foundational doctrines. We're looking at those things that every believer should know. They are the ABCs, really, of the faith. And to be honest with you, a lot of times, there's not a whole lot of teaching on some of these things. There is, if you will, a minimum amount of teaching, to the point that some people have no knowledge of some of these doctrines. But I want to go over them with you today. I want you to know that the ideal that we are all to be knowledgeable about the scriptures, the knowledge, these doctrines, that is something that the Bible makes very plain in Hebrews chapter 6. Hebrews chapter 6, it begins talking about the ideal that we want to leave the principles of the doctrine of Christ. Let us go on to perfection. So in other words, it's not that we're abandoning them, but we don't want to stay here. Okay, not laying again the foundation of repentance from dead works and of faith towards God, of the doctrine of baptism and laying on of hands, of the resurrection of the dead and eternal judgment, and this will we do if God permits. Now, I pointed out before, but I'll point out again that these are three groups of two. The first two are internal. They happen within you. These are things that you do. You have the repentance and the faith towards God. That is something that happens into you. It is a change of heart, a change of your disposition, a change of your standing before God, but it's internal. The second two are external. These are activities that are without. These are the being baptized, but also the whole doctrine of baptism, not just baptized with water, but baptized with the Holy Spirit, the baptism of death, other baptisms. So the doctrine of baptism is dealing with those things. And I said last message, I was talking about the ideals of the laying on of hands, and we use those as a means of blessing and commissioning. But I want you to know the Bible also, though, tells us, it warns us to lay hands suddenly on no man, and don't be partaker of other men's sin. In other words, I can set myself to be in agreement with something and to say I'm supportive of it and don't really know what's going on there. And if I do that, then I'm actually becoming a partaker of their sin, because I'm encouraging people to be committed to, submitted to, and supportive of things that are not right, that are ungodly, or that are against the things of Christ. God wants us to have some wisdom. He doesn't want us to suddenly lay hands on no man. He wants us to know those that labor among us. So when you see the laying on of hands, usually these are by people that know them. You are not talking about a stranger coming in somewhere and doing that. There needs to be a process whereby those that you're laying hands on, that you know them. Now, when it comes to your children, your grandchildren, people that you want to bless in your family, that's not necessarily the case. But I'm talking about when we're looking at commissioning, when we're looking at giving people charges and responsibilities and taking the authority that one person has and giving some of that authority to another person. So when we do those things, we want to know those that labor among us. Well, today, I want to talk about one of the doctrines that, you know, if we were to actually dig into it, you'll find that maybe a lot of ideals about it are not either clear. Some of them may be contrary. In other words, there's not a consistent view as to all of these things on, and it's the resurrection of the dead. Okay, I want to say some things about the resurrection, and I just want to just put it out there briefly that all of these things, again, these are future. We're not talking about a resurrection past. In 1 Corinthians chapter 15, if you just wanted to look and concentrate in one place where you can have the most information about the resurrection, it would be 1 Corinthians chapter 15. But there you see people had been saying that the resurrection was already past and they overthrew the faith of some. There are some that do not believe in a future resurrection. I hear Muhammad Ali gets a lot of accolades, but one of the things, he did not believe in a resurrection. You know, he was not a Christian. He was not a believer. And, you know, so if we were to go with the teachings and the doctrines of some people, then we might have a perverted or wrong, just outright wrong view of the resurrection and what the resurrection is. But first of all, I want to read a verse to you about the resurrection, and it's found in John chapter 11, verses 25 and 26. And this is where Jesus is at the tomb of Lazarus, his friend. He's been dead for 4 days, and so Jesus comes there, and his sister's out there weeping, saying, "Lord, if you have been here, my brother wouldn't have died." And Jesus said, "Your brother's going to live again." And she seemed to have some teaching and some knowledge on the resurrection. She said, "I know, Lord, that my brother's going to live again in the resurrection." But in verse 25, Jesus said to her, "I am the resurrection and the life. Whoever believes in me, though he die, he shall live. And everyone who lives and believes in me shall never die. Do you believe this?" Well, I wanted to point out here that Jesus does not merely say that he will bring about the resurrection, or that he will be the cause of the resurrection, and both of these are true, but something much stronger. He says, "I am the resurrection and the life." Resurrection from the dead and genuine eternal life and fellowship with God are so closely tied to Jesus that they are embodied in him and can be only found in relationship with him. So when Jesus says that I'm the resurrection and the life, I want you to know that whatever future that you have, whatever comes after the grave, it is in Jesus. You have Jesus when you raise up. Whatever understanding that you may have about who or what is going to transpire in the future, I want you to be assured that you would have Jesus. And if you got Jesus, you got life. You got resurrection. He that has the Son has life. He that does not have the Son does not have life. So I want you to know that. I want you to make that real clear when you think about any doctrine, any teaching about the resurrection. Don't make the resurrection to be only some kind of a future event or happening, and then you're trying to figure it out. I'm getting Jesus. I am going to be awakened by Jesus. I'm going to be awakened to Jesus. And in 1 Corinthians, I said this chapter has probably more on the resurrection than anywhere else that you're going to see in the scripture. The Bible tells us in verse 26 that the last enemy to be destroyed is death. For when God has put all things in subjection under his feet, but when it says all things are put in subjection, it is plain that he is accepted who put all under him. But the last enemy that will be destroyed is death. God is going to destroy death. He is going to cause death to no longer to have a sting. And that same chapter says, just as we have borne the image of the man of dust, we shall bear the image of the man of heaven. I tell you this, brothers, flesh and blood cannot inherit the kingdom of God. Nor does the perishable inherit the imperishable. Behold, I tell you a mystery. We shall not all sleep, but we shall all be changed in a moment, in the twinkling of an eye, at the last trumpet. For the trumpet will sound, and the dead will be raised imperishable, and we shall be changed. We will have the victory over death. The enemy of death will be defeated. It will be destroyed. We are going to then be like Jesus. We're going to bear his image. Right now, we still have most of the image of the first Adam. But then we'll have the image of the last Adam. We'll have the image of Christ. And so when we think about resurrection, think about it in terms of, I'm going to wake in the newness of life. I'm going to wake like Christ. I wanted to get through some other scriptures here on the resurrection, because like I said, I know there's a lot of times where people have a lot of misunderstanding.

0: of the church, the man who went about persecuting the church. Here's that same person saying that this Lord Jesus that appeared unto him is going to transform our bodies. And I believe him. So when we think about the resurrection again, don't think about it in terms of just a time. Think about it in terms of the transformation that God is going to do in us. He's going to complete the work that he has begun in our bodies. Our bodies will become like unto Jesus. In 2 Timothy 1, 9 and 10, it speaks about Jesus who has saved us and called us with a holy calling, not according to our works, but according to his own purpose and grace, which was given us in Christ Jesus before the world began, but is now made manifest by the appearing of our Savior Jesus Christ, who hath abolished death and hath brought life and immortality to life through the gospel. Says here, Jesus has already abolished death. Notice he speaks about it as the end time, as something that's already taken place, a past tense event. You know, I think about it in terms of when I was a kid, we would cut off the head of a chicken. But that chicken would still wander around. It would still move around. But it was dead. Its head was cut off. We would say it was dying, but technically, I would say it was already dead because his head is cut off. It is not going to live without his head. The body may move. It may still be able to even walk, but that chicken is dead. Death may steal our loved ones. It may still cause us some grief and pain, but I want you to know Jesus has abolished death. And after resurrection, we will see the full fruit of it. This is some doctrine that you need to proclaim as you proclaim the Lordship of Christ.
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3: It is now time for Mountaintop Meditations with Pastor Ernest Cornelius.

Praise the Lord, saints. Praise the Lord. Good morning. Good morning to one and all. Let us pray. Father, in the name of Jesus, Lord God, Lord, we want you to have your way in this broadcast. Lord, let your word have free reign. Let the truth find a resting place in the hearts and the minds of those who hear your voice. Let the truth, Lord God, become their leader and their guide. Lord God, allow your Spirit, your Holy Spirit, Lord God, to direct our course as we move around in our earthly orbits, dealing with the people that we come in contact with daily. Use us, O God, as the salt of the earth and the light of the world. Use us, Lord, as your influence in this dark and this dying generation. Lord God, as the world around us is rushing, Lord God, toward a godless end. Keep us, Lord God. Keep us, Lord God. Keep us in your service. Help us, O God, to fulfill our assignments. That is to influence those around us, that they'll come crying out, "What must I do to be saved?" Use us to your glory. In Jesus' name, amen. Good morning, good morning. I just welcome you all to Mountaintop Meditations, a ministry where my assignment is to teach the Word of God with clarity and with understanding under the leading, guiding, and direction of the Holy Spirit. I hope that everybody is doing well this morning. I pray my prayers that those of you who are dealing with sicknesses and injuries and distresses, and those of you who are doing mental gymnastics trying to work your way through issues of life, that you find peace in the Lord Jesus Christ, that you find guidance in the Lord Jesus Christ, that you receive by the grace of God the healing that you've been seeking God for, and overall that whether God's answer is yes, no, or wait, that you be at peace with God's directive and God's decision relating to our life struggles. Just joy. The joy of knowing that we belong to the Lord Jesus Christ is unspeakable. There's not words in the human language to describe that joy. The joy of knowing that I am a child of God. I am a member of the body of Christ. And everybody can't make that statement. Everybody can't make that assertion. That's an assertion, a statement that is only true
Spirit residing within you. That's the great assertion of the faith that sets us as Christians apart from the others of this world. That sets us apart from everybody else in this world. The fact that we can assert that Jesus Christ is God come in the flesh, just like John did in 1 John 4 and 2. Now, when I say to assert, what I mean is to state or to make a statement or a proclamation expressing positively that this is what we believe. Now, the act of asserting is something that's declared when we make the declaration that Jesus Christ is God come in the flesh. And we do it without offering any support to our proclamation that Jesus Christ is coming to us. We do without any support or any attempt to prove it. Because Jesus already proved it. And those who are born again, those of us who are born again, make that assertion. Boldly stand flat-footed and declare that Jesus is God come in the flesh. But the truth is, not all preachers and teachers who claim to be Christians are really Christians in what they believe. If they confess that Jesus Christ is God come in the flesh, then they belong to those who are of the faith, true faith. And if they deny Christ, then they belong to the Antichrist. They are in and of the world and are not like true believers called out of the world. Now, there are lots of leaders who fit that description. Being in and of the world, not called out of the world, not born again believers. And when they speak, guess what? All those others who are in the world, that's unsaved people, they hear them and they believe them. And they have massive followings. And all those who hear them and believe them and follow them claim that they are serving the one true and living God. But the unsaved world are not like true believers who are called out of the world. They're not like us. They can never understand a true Christian. Why? Because a true Christian, and when I say that, I'm speaking of any true Christian, regardless of what your assignment might be in this world, regardless of what your title might be or what auxiliary you might work in or what you might do in the process of being the salt of the earth and the light of the world. Unsaved world can never understand you, because as a true Christian, you speak under the direction of the Spirit of Truth. And a false teacher speaks under the influence of the spirit error. They speak under the spirit of the Antichrist. Now, that's because we've already made the great assertion that Jesus Christ is God come in the flesh.
I'm making that assertion is more than just a statement. Oh, it's much, much more than just a statement. To confess that Jesus is God coming to flesh involves more than just simply identifying ourselves with Christ. That's what the world does. They identify with Christ. They say, yeah, I believe that Jesus is the Son of God, that God raised from the dead. They make that statement. That's the reason that the false leaders and the false prophets can sit in the pastor's study and wear the title bishop, elder, or so forth and so on, and have these huge followings is because they lie. They lie about what's really in their heart concerning the Lord Jesus Christ. And it's not, it shouldn't come as a surprise that they do this. Because if we read over in Mark chapter 24, the demons did the same thing. The demons did this. They identified Christ. But it didn't save them from being cast into a herd of swine and running off the cliff and committing suicide. Although they said, yeah, we know that you're Jesus. We know who you are. And if you are a false leader, you are a false teacher, a false prophet, a false bishop, you know who Jesus is, and you make those claims, and you talk about him. But that don't save you if you don't go the whole mile. You see, to confess that Jesus Christ is coming to flesh involves more than just to identify who Jesus is. See, true confession involves personal faith in Christ. Not only in who he is and what he's done. You know, a person can make the claim that they know Michael Jordan or they know LeBron James, know his history, know all of his stats, and might even know his address, know who they date or who they're married to or the names of their children, and know a whole lot about them, and can talk about them at length. But you can't go up to them and ask them to lend you a dollar because you don't know them like that. Well, many people can talk about Jesus in the same way people talk about their superstar athlete. But they can't go to him and ask him for healing and really receive it with joy and gladness because they don't know Jesus like that. See, it involves more than just identifying Christ. The true confession involves personal faith, not only in who he is and what he has done, but a confession is not just a mere intellectual, theological statement. It's not just having knowledge of God, making a statement that you can recite at will. It's a personal witness from the heart, from the real you, from your human spirit, a personal witness from your heart of what Christ has done for you. Now, if you've trusted in the Lord Jesus Christ and confess your faith, according to John, 1 John, that is, 2:25, you already have eternal life. But those who cannot honestly make that confession, how do we know they can't make that confession? Because they're not the salt of the earth and the light of the world. If you can make that confession, you are the salt of the earth and the light of the world. You already have eternal life.
and you are different. You are markedly different from the great fakes. And those who cannot honestly make this confession do not have eternal life, which is the ultimate error, which is the ultimate serious matter of life. And many are like that. Many are like that. The great British evangelist George Whitfield, it has been said that he was speaking to a man about his soul. He was having a conversation with the man about his soul. And during the course of the conversation, the evangelist George Whitefield asked the man, "Sir, what do you believe?" You know, apparently during this conversation, there had been some disagreement about belief. So George Whitefield asked him straight up, "What do you believe?" And the man's answer was, "I believe what my church believes." And then Whitefield asked the man, "And what does your church believe?" And the man's response was the same thing that I believe. And then he asked the man, "Well, what do both of you believe?" That's what the preacher asked the man now. "Okay, let's quit playing games. So what do you and your church believe?" And the man responded, "We both believe the same thing." That was the only answer he could get out of the man. That I believe what the church believes what I believe, and we believe the same thing. And many who sit in the pews every Sunday can't go no further than that. See, and a man is not saved by sinning to a church creed. A man is not saved by following church leadership, church government. He is saved by trusting Jesus Christ. And not only trusting Jesus Christ, but bearing witness to his faith. That is, being the light of the world and the salt of the earth. If you really trust in Jesus Christ and have the indwelling Holy Spirit, then you're going to be the salt of the earth and the light of the world. You know, and you know what? That's something you can't fake. You can't fake that. You can fool those who can never understand the truth, but you can't fool a true Christian. You can't fool if you're not the salt of the earth and the light of the world, if you're not on assignment to influence the world for the Lord Jesus Christ. You can't fool someone who is on assignment. They're going to peep your whole card. You know, false teachers will often say, "We worship the Father. We believe in God the Father, even though we disagree with you about Jesus Christ." But to deny the Son means what? To deny the Father too. You cannot separate the Father and the Son, since both are one. Jesus said, "I and my Father are one," in John 10 and 30. He also makes it clear that true believers honor both the Father and the Son, that all men should honor the Son even as they honor the Father. He that honoreth not the Son honoreth not the Father which hath sent him. That's in John 5 and 23. That's what Jesus said. Now, if you say you worship one God, but leave Jesus out of your worship, you
are not worshiping as a true Christian. And that's a different way you can do that. You can do that without stating it. Remember, a true Christian is the salt of the earth and the light of the world. A true Christian is one that is going to influence the world for God. That's what a true Christian is. And we see that being played out in the Gospel of John, chapter 9. Y'all remember on yesterday when the man who was born blind over in John chapter 9, Jesus had told the man to go wash his eyes. He made mud, put on the man's eyes, told him to go wash his eyes, came back seeing. The people was amazed, but they couldn't understand it. Because why couldn't they understand the miracle that Jesus performed? Because they didn't believe who Jesus was. So when the man came back, those who couldn't believe it said, well, we're going to take him to our leaders. We got worldly wisdom. We're going to take him to those who rule over us, who say they are God's spokesperson, that they speak for God. This has to be a miracle from God. We need some definition of this. And they took him to the leaders, and the leaders had some disagreement. Some of them believed that the man was actually the recipient of a miracle, an unheard of miracle that had never been performed in the history of the world. Had never been done before. Now, Jesus had done many miracles. Y'all remember turning water to wine and feeding the 5,000 with a happy meal. Y'all remember that Jesus had already called Lazarus out of the grave and Dorcas' daughter, and he had healed all kind of sicknesses and diseases and injuries and so forth. All those miracles that Jesus had already done, they were very much aware of those, these religious leaders. And in questioning Jesus, when Jesus did these things, they also heard the teachings of the Lord Jesus Christ. But when they brought this blind man to the religious leaders, who were the scribes and the Pharisees, there was dissension among them. And dissension was because some of them had been influenced by the truth. So some said, nope, this can't be a miracle. Jesus is not from God. He is from the devil. And others said, wait a minute. This miracle has pricked our hearts in the way that others have it. All of these things he's done and all this teaching that we've heard from the Lord Jesus Christ have done what? We are drawn to him, and they made a confession of faith. What did they say? No, this man can't be from the devil. He got to be from God. That's verse 13 of John chapter 9. That's verse 13. They brought him, and some of them said that verse 16. He can't be a sinner and keep doing this stuff that we're seeing him do. They had been influenced by Jesus Christ, and they made a confession of faith. Now, when we say that the world cannot understand spiritual things, what we're saying is that they're going to deny Jesus. And that's what's happening here in verse 16. Some of the leaders are denying Jesus.
and others are accepting them. So what they did, they said, wait a minute, we got to get on one accord. Bring that dude in here. They brought him in and asked him, what happened? What happened? He says, how did this happen? They said to the blind man, what do you say about him? Because he opened your eyes. And the blind man, he's a prophet. But they still wouldn't accept the truth. See, that's the way the world is. The truth standing right before them. Blind men that being born blind, now ain't seeing. They still wouldn't accept the truth. Why? Because this man was no longer naturally blind, but they were still spiritually blind. Because they could not confess that Jesus is the Son of God, that he is God in the flesh. So they said, bring his parents in, because it must not be the same guy. This is somebody pretending to be that guy. They brought the parents in. And tomorrow, we're going to take a look at a way in which you can refuse to confess that Jesus is the Son of God come in the flesh without actually saying, I don't believe that Jesus is the Son of God. You can express that and demonstrate that without even opening your mouth. That's where we're going to go tomorrow. So come on back. We're going to go a little bit further. A little bit further. When you follow a false leader, a false prophet, you get the same thing that he gets. The lake of fire. Come back tomorrow. In Jesus' name. Amen.

Y'all know what time it is.

Revelation 6 and 9 says, be not weary in well-doing, for in due season you shall reap if you faint not. So the only reason that the enemy attacks you with the spirit of weariness, literally trying to destroy your faith, is because you're doing well.

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Sometimes I get this when I say like this. I say, Lord, fix it for me.

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0: He leads me beside still waters. 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And sometimes, the soul doesn't get the notice.
1: It has a hole in it.
0: Due to things that's happened in the past, hurt, abuse, molestation. We want to speak to you today and tell you that God wants to heal the hole in your soul. Some people's actions are not because their spirit is wrong, but it's because the past has left a hole in their soul. May this wisdom help you get over your past and remind you that God wants to heal the hole in your soul.

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So I'm speaking for all of you listening, starting here.

There was a family on their way down south. 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Storm came. The lightning started flashing. The young man that was driving the car lost control of the automobile. Ran off the road, and everybody was all right except him. They got out of the car, and just across the dirt road was a white house. They took him across there to that white house and knocked on the door, and the white lady came to the door and said, "Can I help you?" They said, "Ma'am, if you just let us, our brother just got in an accident. We want to just come in and make a telephone call. We want to call the doctor." They walked in, and daughter got on the phone, and the phone kept ringing, and there was no answer. Finally, somebody picked up the phone and said, "I'm sorry, but the doctor's not here. He's out on his rounds." Somebody say, "Yes, here." Well, the daughter put that phone down and went back into the living room, and the little children, they were sitting there crying. They were all sitting there crying. And by that time, grandmama had got out of the car. She made her way across that dirt road, and she walked up to it and just opened up the screen door, and she peeped in, and she said, "How's my son doing?" And they told her, said, "Mama, we tried to call the doctor, but he was out on his rounds." She said, "Child, let me come in." She walked in, and she looked at that white lady. She said, "Ma'am, do you have a closet?" She said, "Ma'am, do you have a closet?" The white lady looked at her and said, "If you want to use the phone, you can use the phone." She said, "No, ma'am, I don't want to use the phone, but I want to call my doctor, and I need to go to your closet." Wait a minute. She made her way to that closet, and there was just enough room for her to get in there. She walked in that closet. The children were walking behind her. She walked in that closet, and she closed the door, and before she talked to the Lord, she said this.

my strength. Uh-huh. It give me all my medicine and I root.

0: I want to see, listen, I want to see the hands of you that know him to be a doctor in the sick room. If you know he's a doctor, let me hear you say yes. Well, grandmama came out that closet and she made her way back to the living room. And everybody was just singing and praising the Lord. The children had gotten happy. The white lady had gotten happy. And while they were praising the Lord, there come a knock on the door. There was a knock on the door. They were just praising the Lord. Daughter ran to the door and said, "Who is it?" The man that was sitting at the door said, "Listen, little girl, I'm the doctor. If you don't mind, I was just in these bars and I needed a place to turn into. Would you mind if I come in?" He walked in that room. She just raised her voice and said this.
1: There is God talking. I say, hey.

Let me hear you say yes. Let me hear you say yes. If you're going to be a doctor, say yes. If you don't mind, help us sing one chorus. Hey, it's joy. Come on, say it. In the room. Come on, everybody.

Lord wanted America to know that there was an old lady in Statesboro, Georgia, that knew what it was to have Jesus to come in a room

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Open up your mouths right now. You're on holy ground. Come on, come on, come on. Press on in, press on in. I wish I had somebody that would help me press, press. Come on, let's go into the holies of holies. Come on, let's minister to him right now. God, we worship your name today. God, we give you glory and honor. Hallelujah, God. There is none like you. There's none like you. I wish I just had a few folk that would open up their mouths and just begin to bless you. Come on, give them the fruit of your lips.

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1: Hey, praise the Lord, saints. Welcome to another edition of Monday Manna here on 1440 on your AM dial. This is your humble servant of the air, Pastor David L. Towns of Grace Faith Ministries here in Detroit. Amen. A ministry that is set by God, amen, to encourage you here in the city, as well as those that are listening, amen, abroad. Certainly you can join us here every Monday morning to hear what God is saying in this climate we're in. So I happen to be, amen, not in my studio, but I'm downtown Detroit, amen, in the Starbucks. I thought this would be a great setting, amen, to make you all feel at home here. And so on today, we're going to talk about something very needy in the body of Christ, and that is being laborers or co-laborers with God. Now, what does that mean? Amen. While God is working in the earth, trying to get people to hear Him, to seek Him, to find Him, to hunger for Him, He needs a little help. Now, that sounds a little strange. How many of us believe that God actually needs our help? Well, He does need our help because we are His hands upon the earth. You see, saints of God, we are the body of Christ. We are the body of Christ, which means we're His hands, we're His feet, we're His going, and most of all, amen, we're His voice.

to be a co-laborer with God is an honor. It is a privilege, amen, to be used by God to gain the masses and in ministry across the board. Now, mind you, here you may hear a little bit of music in the background. Again, I'm here downtown Detroit. And so, never mind the music. It's circular music, but that's okay. So let's talk about that for a moment. Being a co-laborer, amen, with God. So the first scripture that comes to mind is found in the book of Acts. Amen, in the book of Acts. And this is when they were in the upper room, the 120. And here Peter is talking, amen, to all those that are in the room. He says this: "But ye shall receive power after that the Holy Ghost has come upon you." Here it is. "And ye shall be witnesses unto me, both in Jerusalem, in Judea, in Samaria, and unto all the parts," here it says, "uttermost parts, amen, of the world." So that means that we have to be endowed with Holy Ghost power to be a witness for Jesus. I mean, it's easy to talk about the Lord, witnessing on the street, to make mention of his name. But it is so important to be filled with the Holy Spirit so that we can be effective co-laborers with God to witness in the earth. And in this day and time, that is very important. We're in a devastating climate here. So many things are happening from Washington. So many cuts and things that are being no longer offered for assistance. Just a plethora of things happening in terms of violence, and changes, human trafficking, this AI stuff. Listen, we're in what the Bible declares as being perilous times. So to be a witness for God, for Jesus, offering us to him. Now here's the thing. Do we always look to witness for God? Do we always feel up to par to allow God to use us to say with us of the Lord to a neighbor or a friend? Here's another issue. Do we always feel like it? Oftentimes we're dealing with things in our lives, amen. We're dealing with issues of our own. We're dealing with, amen, issues on our body, our finances. It could be anything we're dealing with. But, and that could be a stop for those of you who allow the enemy or your problems to stop you. Laughed at it myself. I can't lie. I don't always feel like witnessing myself. I don't. I mean, can we keep it 100, y'all? Can we keep it 100? We don't always be in the mood, amen, to witness. Amen. Amen. Moving on. Another verse. Here we go. Let's go to 1 Corinthians chapter 3. Amen. Paul here is rebuking them because of their maturity about who's who and all that. And he's admonishing them that working together is the key here to be effective witnesses for God. Amen. But let's look at verse. Let's read this. Let's just read verse. Amen. 4. Reason is wise. "For while one saith, I am Paul, another saith, I am Apollos, yet you are carnal. Who then is Paul? Who is Apollos? But minister by whom you believe, even as the Lord gave to every man. I have planted, Apollos watered, but God gives," amen, "the increase." Verse 7. "So then neither is he that planteth anything, neither is he that watereth, but it is God," amen, "again, that gives," amen, "the increase." Verse 8. "Now he that planteth and he that watereth are one," meaning we're doing it for one cause. Amen. "And every man receive his own reward according to his own labor." Watch it now. Verse 9. Here it is. "For we are laborers together with God." Did you just hear that?
laborers. Another version says we are co-laborers with God. And we shall be rewarded for our laboring in being a laborer, a co-laborer with God. It goes on to say, ye are God's husbandry, ye are God's building. Verse 10, according to the grace of God which is given unto me, this is Paul talking now, as a wise master builder, I have laid the foundation, another buildeth thereupon. But let every man take heed how he buildeth thereupon. So basically what Paul is saying, amen, is that we are working for and with God in the earth. And the key word in that scripture is together. Being the body of Christ, we are working together with God for ministry. Now let me say this, saints. It is not always in our eyes convenient, amen, to witness. You ever found yourself, amen, in a store, perhaps at your job, perhaps in a restaurant, and it seems as though nobody wants to hear about Jesus? So we in our finite minds count it useless to witness. Oh, who's going to listen anyway? Oh, they're not listening. Oh, they don't want to hear that. Well, I find that to be very untrue. Because many times, in a gathering, in a crowd, there's at least one person who's hungry for the gospel, who's hungry for Jesus. Some of us may say, you know what? I don't always feel like witnessing. Saints of God, let's keep it 100. Nobody feels like witnessing all the time. We go through things in life that may be a block. Our emotions may be across the sky, and our body's going through. We're mad about this. It could be anything. We just do not feel always like witnessing or ministering. And I've been there, saints of God. I've been where I just didn't feel like witnessing, or just keep it real. So what I did was I went, well, the Lord told me actually to go and create some t-shirts. Now, this t-shirt that I have on now says, got Jesus is hell without him. Amen. I have another t-shirt that I designed, and it says, Jesus is your ticket to heaven. Do you have yours yet? These are t-shirts. These is what I call witnessing tools for when I don't witness. I allow the t-shirt to witness. I cannot count on one hand how many times this t-shirt that I have on even now, and the other t-shirt, people have approached me and said, I like your t-shirt. I like what it says. So we've all been there, amen. We don't always feel like witnessing, but here's the thing, amen. Hell is real, saints. And they need to know that hell is real. I didn't hear nobody. They need to know that hell is real. Did you not know, amen, there might be mansions in heaven that are not filled? The mansion next to your mansion in heaven might not be filled because of you. Watch out now. Am I stepping on toes? Open your mouth, saints. Let's be co-laborers with God, or laborers for God, if you will. Let's be witnesses for the kingdom. Let's be witnesses for God and tell somebody that Jesus is real. Someone wants to hear it. Standing in line at work, on your job, at Starbucks, if you will, at Target, Walmart,
I challenge all of you right now to go online and find or create your own t-shirt as a witnessing tool for Jesus. And you will be surprised how many people approach you or watch this, how many people read that unbeknownst to you. Because the world needs Jesus. The world needs Jesus. Be a witness, saints. Be a witness by design. In other words, allow God to give you your witnessing tool, whether it's just talking about Jesus in the open, a t-shirt, a hat, whatever you find your hands to do to gain the masses, to gain a soul, to gain an interest in Jesus, do just that. And I promise you, people will come to you in heaven when it's all over and say, you know what? I'm here because I saw your t-shirt. I'm here because of Jesus. But I accepted him because I read your t-shirt behind you and you never knew. Come on, somebody. So whatever the Lord put on your heart to do, to minister, to be a witness, to be laborers, co-laborers with God, I pray and challenge you that you find yourself doing just that. And remember, there's reward for it. That's not why we do it, but there is a reward for that when we get the glory. So we're excited today. We get to be the spokesman for God, for Jesus, for the kingdom. Isn't that wonderful? With that being said, God, I love you. I bid you all, in Jesus' name, shalom, shalom.

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0: Hello, hello, hello, Detroit. It is time for the 313 Newsbeat with your host, me, Sherry the Boss Lady. 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My number is 313-467-3680. 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
1: 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My number is 313-467-3680. 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In case the information gets by you a little too fast, or you would like your business or announcement advertised on my show, feel free to contact me at 313-467-3680. Well, today is Tuesday, September the 23rd. It is just unreal how fast these days are going. Now, you know what I tell you every week. Lord, protect our spirits from negativity. I want you to have a positive week. And I pray that the Lord blocks problems and sends blessing your way. We pray for a favor and that he keeps us covered and that he just keeps doing what he's doing. We thank him for all of the wonderful and great things that he's done and what he's going to do. Let the church say amen. All right, today's broadcast is being brought to you by Baskets of Plenty, home of the most awesome candy bouquets and gift baskets, where quality starts at home and creativity is key. 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That's 313-716-7930. All right, let's get down to news that you can use. Let's talk about what's going on in our world, what's going on in our nation, what's going on in our own backyard. Well, yesterday, I don't know if you saw it, but a controversial new warning about Tylenol in pregnancy came from President Donald Trump, announcing that the FDA will now advise doctors to limit the use of acetaminophen during pregnancy, or Tylenol, saying that this drug can be associated with a very increased risk of autism. The move comes despite decades of evidence that Tylenol is considered to be the safest pain reliever to take during pregnancy, doctors and the drug maker said. But Trump said the FDA warning would urge pregnant women to only use Tylenol when it's medically necessary, such as for extremely high fever. Doctors are pushing back, saying untreated illness could pose a bigger danger and that there's still no clear evidence of a link to autism. What it means? Well, pregnant women are already told to limit Tylenol, but health experts worry that the new guidelines could push expectant mothers to skip needed treatment. Concerns about Tylenol and child development go back years, but experts note most studies are observational. They show patterns that can't prove cause and effect. Scientists broadly agree that autism stems from a mix of genetics and environment. So, not just a single drug. Well, I'm going to tell you something. It is a lot of autism going on lately. So, I don't know what's going on, but something is going on. And as I always say, you know, even a broke clock is right twice a day. So, I don't know. Sometimes when the president says some things, I think he has some information and he just lets it on out. So I don't know. That's what's going on. And then If you haven't heard, child, Jimmy Kimmel is back on, because if you didn't know, the Disney Channel lost about $4 billion since all of this has happened. So, it ain't nothing like somebody messing with your pockets to help you get your thought process together. So, you know, I don't know Jimmy Kimmel, but I'm thinking if it was just only him, he probably wouldn't care and wouldn't go back. But I know he is concerned about his staff. So that is good news for his team. It's just amazing how democracy is, as long as you agree with with people. Isn't that terrible? On both sides. You know, I'm even seeing it here in our mayoral election where, you know, it's, I know both of the candidates. You know what I'm saying? I've talked to both of them. I've been knowing them. They're not close personal friends of mine, but definitely if they were to see me, they know who I am. With that being said, may the best candidate win. You know, I'm not about to say one person is on the devil's side and the other person don't have the Lord on their side. Like, why are we doing that? May the best candidate win. Vote for who you want to vote for. And you don't have to try to make me feel bad because I'm not voting for the person you're voting for. And then let's go back to secrecy. We talking too much. Let's stop. We don't have to discuss and argue about everything political. We need to be worrying about the rapture. You know all of this stuff, but do you know what we supposed to be looking for and the signs we supposed to be looking for? That's what we need to be talking about. We need to be in Sunday school worrying about that. But anyway, y'all know how I start going off on a tangent, so I'm going to get myself together and come on back, all right? All right, let's get down to the money-making tips, the money-saving tips, and the community news that you can use. Now, what's the money-making tip I give you every single week? Yes, tithing. What is tithing? Giving 10% of your earnings back to the Lord. You cannot afford not to tithe. You can't be God-giving. So, if you haven't tried tithing, try tithing. All right, all right, all right. Now, I want to first and foremost talk about the most awesome event in our city this year that took place on this past Saturday. Oh my goodness. I have been telling you about the Detroit Women's Commission Women's Resource Fair. And for those of you who don't know, I am a newly appointed commissioner on this board. I am vice chair. This board is brand new. I'm the first one to serve in that position. And we start officially on women's, at the end of Women's Month on the 30th of March. And this was our first event. And let me tell you, oh my goodness, I'm sure there was well over 300 women there. We had over 20 vendors. We had some great speakers, Dr. Lene Harris, just, I can't even put into words what it was, but a wealth of information. Oh my goodness, so many. The banks were there. PNC was there. First Merchants Bank was there. All of these companies, nonprofits that have grants and funding. So people were able to actually come to our event and get registered with the city, become a legit business. We had a notary on site. It was just awesome and phenomenal. And for all of you who attended the event, I want to say thank you for making this one epic event that we will never forget. And we're just so excited to go higher to the next one. So, I mean, everybody's already talking about when we're going to have the next one. So I just want to say thank you. Thank you to our mayor, First Lady Duggan, and I wanted to say thank you to the other women commissioners. I also wanted to thank everyone who came out and who supported, all of the people who showed up for to vend and all of that. It was just wonderful. So thank you, thank you, thank you. If you want to know more about what we do, you can definitely go online to our city's website, DetroitMI.gov. That's DetroitMI.gov. You can go on the search bar and put in Women's Commission, and you will see yours truly on the webpage, and it will have all of our next upcoming meetings. You are more than welcome to come. We meet every second Thursday at the Coleman A. Young building on the 13th floor, and we allow public comments, and the attendance has been growing, so we are just excited. I'm excited, and I want to encourage you, if you want to be a part of some of our city's boards and things of that nature, all you have to do is go online, see where vacancies are. You're more than welcome to apply when they have openings, to call, to inquire. There are so many things that you can be doing, as well as on the professional side. There are so many jobs available right now, whether it be professional or whether it be working with Detroit at Work out in the field, such as we need people to cut down trees, Parks and Rec need people. It's just a lot going on in our city, and I'm just so excited to be a part of it. I think that this city has recently seen uplifting and new ideas and new things actually being put into place and executed. You know, a lot of times we talk about things, but a lot of times things don't get done. But things are really, really, really getting done. And for that, I am so excited and I am so grateful. All right, so with all that being said, let me give you some information of what's going on in our city. Now, this message is coming directly from the City of Detroit government. Come together this Indigenous Peoples Day to honor, celebrate, and connect. Join us at Hart Plaza on Monday, October the 13th. From 12 p.m. to 6 o'clock p.m. for an unforgettable gathering of culture, song, dance, and community. That's going to be at Hart Plaza. And I didn't even know we had an Indigenous Peoples Day celebration, but I would be so excited to see some of the culture. A lot of Black people have that heritage. And I'm going to be honest with you, I know nothing about it. I know nothing about it other than I had some great aunts. They had that beautiful long silver hair, you know. But, yeah, this is going to be very interesting. And Councilperson Gabriela Santiago Romero is the lead on that. So, shout out to the city for what they're doing. And I'm wishing them a great and prosperous day. All right. Also, the 26th annual Sister Strut Breast Cancer Walk is going to be taking place this coming Saturday, September the 27th at Spirit Plaza. You come out and join the City of Detroit Heart and Souls team for a powerful day of unity, welcome, and celebration. They're going to have food trucks, live entertainment, and community support. You can check in at 8 a.m. The walk begins at 9 a.m. If you want to register, of course, go to our city's website or to our city's Facebook page, and the link will be right there. All right? All right. All right. And don't forget, you can get city council updates to community stories. 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You can watch City Council live, or you can stream at DetroitMI.gov/City Council. You want to know what's going on in our city. So please, please, please stay connected. Stay connected. Stay connected. Now, the City of Detroit Office and Contracting and Procurement is still looking for proposals and bids for a turnkey server infrastructure project that is in collaboration with our Media Services Department. If you are into media services and you think that you can provide this server infrastructure to our city, you still have time to apply up until September the 26th. You can learn about and submit your proposal by going on to our city's Facebook page. City of Detroit Government is right there, about the fourth post down, and you'll be able to click on that link and find that information. All right, so anyone that you know that is tech savvy that might be able to provide that support for our four broadcast channels, we need a strong server that will ensure uninterrupted services. This system will support video on demand, live streaming, over-the-top content delivery, and include licensing, subscriptions, integration with MediaScribe or equivalent. So I'm not technically savvy, but that's what's going on. Oh, my time is up. I didn't even know it. Keep it locked in to the station. We're the greatest in the nation. 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
1: Call from

0: Sometimes things just seem impossible. The job's too hard. The demands are too great. The suffering is unbearable. But worst of all, it all seems so meaningless. What should I do when everything seems meaningless? Today's message by Vasilia Schlink has a surprising and joyful answer.
1: It's not always so easy for us to cope with very difficult leadings in our lives. But one thing can help us, and that is if we remember that these leadings have a purpose. For example, if a mother has great difficulty in giving birth, she can be comforted by the fact that she has given life to a child whom she may call her own. Or someone else may have a difficult time getting an education. He has to do without many things. He has to put all his energy into it and sacrifice a great deal of sleep for his examinations. But the thought that he can now practice the profession that will satisfy him and make him happy makes this difficult way easy for him. When we have to keep asking the question, is there any meaning at all to my work, my sacrifice, my suffering, then we will quickly lose heart. Ever again the senselessness of our lives will stare us in the face. It can cast a human soul into deepest despair, as long as we can see meaning in all the events. But when that is no longer the case, darkness begins to surround us. Meaninglessness is one of the hardest things for us to bear. That is why there are few problems that are as important as the solution to this question. How can I cope with this meaninglessness?
2: I remember a story from Mother Vasilia's and Mother Materia's life which shows us an answer. It was at the time when the Lord had given them the commission to hold Bible courses. They had given up everything to do this. Then months followed, and on registration day, no one came. No one came the next semester either. The third semester, there were a few that expressed their interest, but at the last minute, they changed their minds. The apartment which Mother Vasilia and Mother Materia had rented and furnished for this purpose remained empty. The unused bed stared at them and seemed to say, "Senseless. This way is senseless." They also came into financial need, for they had no church or organization to support them, and Mother Vasilia was only asked to give a lecture once in a while. After a few years of waiting in vain, Mother Vasilia finally did some house cleaning and garden work to earn a bit of money. Was this to be the end of her way, although she had had so much training and education? Was this to be the end, although she had received her doctorate and was a leader in Christian work? Was she mistaken when she believed that God had

0: All his healings, all his proofs of love for his people seemed to be in vain. All his powerful deeds, when he drove out demons and healed the possessed, seemed to be in vain. The sum total of Jesus' life was in vain. People didn't accept him and the message which he came to earth to bring them. Instead of being able to establish his kingdom as Lord and King, his people nailed him to a cross like a criminal. That was the end of his dominion, of his way. Jesus' life and suffering and death seemed to be stamped and sealed by meaninglessness.
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2: Good afternoon. 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Attention, Mailbox 19, Minister Teresa Davis. 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

0: Hallelujah, hallelujah, hallelujah. Good afternoon, my brothers and sisters. You're here with Minister Teresa Davis, a.k.a. To God be the glory in every area. Can we just bow our heads wherever we are, whatever you're doing, please and thank you. Can we just stop for a moment and just give God his just due?
1: Hallelujah. Lord, I thank you, oh God. Most kind and gracious Heavenly Father. Lord, I come to you today, oh God, to give you our humble request, oh God. Letting you know, oh God, that we ask you, Lord God, for forgiveness of our sins on today as we go forth, Lord God, and whatever things that we're doing. Lord, I'm lifting up a special friend on today. I'm asking you, Lord God, to just cover her and cover her family, oh God, to just comfort them, Lord God, and to give her strength and endurance, oh God, to let her know, Lord God, that she is not alone, Lord God, that you are with her in everything, in every area of her life. We thank you, oh God. We're lifting up Beverly Martin and family on today. A very close friend, a sister in Christ. Lord, we ask you, Lord God, to give her strength, oh God. Give her a double portion on today, oh God. Lord, you know that she loves you. And she needs you, Lord God, like never before. And we know that you are God all over the world. And we know, Lord God, that you can do anything but fail. So as we go forth on today, Lord God, I just wanted that special request to go nationwide. Because that's the love that we have for her. Because that's the love that she pours out to everyone. And we thank you, Lord. We thank you, Lord. So as we go forth on today, it's going to be a two-part message. But I ask you to just walk with me and pay special attention to this, because this was placed on my heart. So I'm asking you in advance to stand up wherever you are, or get out the chair or the bed or whatever. Just shake it off. Shake it off, my brothers and sisters. Whatever you're going through today, however way it might seem, shake it off. Shake it off. And know that God is with you. Amen. So we're going to talk about how sometimes life seems to tax the joy and hope out of you. How the attacks seems to come from every side. Am I wrong? Am I in the wrong? Problem. Hang up. Shake it off. Throw it in the fire. and go head on. In Acts 23 and 11, it talks about the following night, the Lord stood near Paul and said, "Take courage, as you have testified about me in Jerusalem, so you must also testify in Rome." I'm reading from my Women's Message Life Application Study Bible, but in Acts 23 and 11, you will find out, even though sometimes the Bibles are sometimes differently, they're all the same. So pay close attention to all the wordings. Understand how the trials and the difficulties and our obstacles can overcome and overtake us if we're not looking towards the hills from which cometh our help, knowing our help comes from one person and one place, and that's of the Holy Father. Amen. Shake it off. Shake it off. God has a plan. Paul was assured, no matter what the enemy tried to hold against him, God had a plan for him. You are going to Rome. Fear not. So in Acts 23:11, the night following, the Lord stood by him and said, "Be of good cheer, Paul, for as thou hast testified of me in Jerusalem, so must thou bear witness also in Rome." Amen. Sometimes you can do more than you thought you could. Seems like a little scenario. There was a drunk man, and he took a shortcut through the grave site. The grave diggers had finished their digging and left open one grave, for the funeral was the next day. As the drunk man was walking and staggering, he fell into the grave. He was laying in the bottom of the grave. He decided, he tried to get out. He was drunk. He tried to climb on every side. He could not. He kept falling down to the bottom of the grave. Finally, he saw he was hopeless and he couldn't get out. So he quit trying to get out. So he sat in the corner of the grave and waited for the morning to come. A few hours later, there was another man walking around, stumbling. He tried also. He fell into the same grave. He tried to climb out. He tried to jump. He tried everything he knew, but he couldn't get out. Finally, he decided to quit trying. And he stated, and he started and sat down in the corner. See, you can't get out either. He noticed the other man was down sitting in the dark corner. Guess we are trapped together until morning comes. The second man stated, thinking it was a dead man, and immediately the drunk sobered up. He thought that the man was gone and they just wouldn't and couldn't and didn't put the dirt over him yet. But he found out that the man was still alive. He was just drunk. Had a bad day, thinking bad thoughts, thinking that he was doomed. The second man immediately sobered up, jumped out of the grave, ran 50 miles until he fell on his porch. He sobered up real quick. His wife came out and said, "Looks like you have seen a ghost," he said. "You would not believe me if I told you just what happened. You would not even understand when I told you what just happened to me." Sometimes, my brothers and sisters, in life, we just need a little extra motivation to get us out of the rut. And when we have fallen into diverse temptation, remember, God has a plan. You just got to realize and recognize things might not go as you planned them to. It might be a twist of life that God has to accomplish his plan for your life. See, it's not about you, but it's about him. There is a special person that's handpicked by our holy God. See, before Paul was Paul, he was Saul. But God had already ordained and picked him. But he didn't know or understand until he went through what he had to go through in order to be Paul. Amen. So going through the trials and tribulations that he went through, many feared this man. Many feared Saul/Paul. His past had a lot of bad stuff. Do that seem like it's talking about somebody? See, he wasn't always a God-given man. At first, he was Saul. But their fear was justified. God has a plan that is not subject to personal opinions. Or it is not for our majority to rule. In Acts 23:11, the night following, the Lord stood by and said, "Be of good cheer. For as thou hast testified of me in Jerusalem, so must thou bear witness also in Rome." Do we honestly recognize the journey will not go as we thought? Should in one day one person experience, only one road trip life will give us, forever changed. Saul was a very educated man and was very bold. In Acts 9:3 says, as he journeyed, he came near Damascus, and suddenly there shined around about him a light from heaven. What does it take to get a seeing man to see? I'm going to say that again. What does it take to get a seeing man to see? Do you think it is possible to see more and understand more when you are blind? Acts 9:6. And he trembled and in sternness said, the Lord, what wilt thou have me to do? Said unto him, arise and go into the city, and it shall be told these what thou must do. God had already ordained what it should be done. It does not matter what you hear. It does not matter what you see. It don't see, and you don't see. God knows what he's doing. The issue is, do you trust God? God is not seeking your approval. The past should never dictate the future. I'm going to say that again for those who sometimes fall into that grave and can't get out. It does not matter. And your past should never dictate the future. Just do what you're supposed to do and know that God will do the rest. For he has chosen you. You are a chosen vessel. While God has a plan, he also has a purpose. Life's plans does not always work out easy. And it's not an uphill journey. You will go through trials and tribulations. You will experience life's ups and downs. But if you hold on to God's unchanging hand, if you just hold on and know, in just a little while, you will have a smile that man cannot remove. You will have a testimony about your test. You will have some good moments and memories that you can identify with one another about. Amen. Hold on. Don't give up. Life's lessons will identify and teach you of how to behave, and your behavior will change from bad to good. There is a second part to this word, but I want you to just meditate. I just want you to sit down and try to identify how before Paul was Paul, he was Saul. He wasn't a good man at first. He was a bad man. But you see how God turned worse to good? You see how his trials and tribulations and his tests was a testimony? No, sometimes you are Saul. No, Sometimes we get down and we act like Saul, but know that Saul is Paul for real. Know that you are Saul and you are Paul. So you can be a testimony to your friend, to your neighbor, to your sister, to your brother, to your family. Let's get together and worship the Lord together. Let's get together and be a living testimony to one another. I love you. And let's pray the ending for today. But we're not going to say goodbye. We'll say see you later. Lord, we come to you right now, oh God. Thanking you, Lord God, for this time. Thanking you, Lord God, for this moment. Thanking you, Lord God, that you have ordained us, Lord God, and you have given us, Lord God, what you want. How you want us to be. So, Lord God, we ask you, Lord God, to hold on to us, oh God. Hold on to us, Lord God, in the hollow of your hands, oh God, and keep us, Lord God, because we don't always do what we should do, and we don't always act like we should act. But we know, Lord God, with you, everything is good. So, Lord God, we ask you to keep us. We ask you to keep those, Lord God, that are heavy burdened on today. Keep them, oh God. Strengthen us. Empower us, oh God. Give us strength and endurance. Well, we may be able, Lord God, to go through this day, one day at a time, to be a living testimony for each other. And we thank you. We love you. God bless. And I won't say goodbye. I will say see you later. We'll see you on next Monday, if God allows, okay? At 12 noon. I love you. See you later.

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3: And so if they believe that you love me by giving me my bottle every time I cry, they're going to continue to. Exactly. Because they believe that this is the way you show me love. Young people who grow up, however the parents teach them what love is what they begin to create as their belief system. And when they get out there in the world, they look for that because they believe that's what love is. I remember situations where I was talking with individuals and this guy would hit on the lady and she wouldn't leave. She wouldn't move. She wouldn't do anything, you know, because in her world, she was making sense out of the environment and the events. And she construed that as he must love me then. But that's how she made sense out of the events that was happening in her life. So she thinks in her world, in her belief system, that if you hit me, then you must love me. I said, girl, you don't need no more love. You don't need no more love. Find some friendship. Stay away from the love. Because your system needs a download. And you don't have it yet. Until then, keep yourself protected by just looking for a friend. Some of y'all hear what I'm saying. Amen. So we have to have, and we do have this capacity to have or make what we call logical deductions from what happens in our lives. It helps us to make sense. Now, one of the things about ways in which we can help our belief system, it's called evidence-based believing. There are different ways in which we form beliefs as adults. You know, I talked about the children, but as adults, how can you renovate your belief system? How can you alter it or how can you get a download? One of them is dealing with the idea of evidence-based belief. Evidence-based belief. And so when we talk about that, those of you who are writing your notes, amen, you can just write down the book of Acts, chapter number 1, verse number 3, and write down 2 Peter, chapter number 1, verse number 16. And those scriptures kind of validate the fact that when Jesus came down here on the earth, they saw him. And when Jesus was, what Peter was talking about, that we were eyewitnesses of his majesty. So he was talking about, he wasn't talking about, you know, what he heard and what he seen, you know, I mean, what he, somebody told him. He was talking about, listen, I have witnessed walking with him. And I know what I'm talking about because of that. In the book of Acts, Timothy, what they were writing in the book of Acts, the first chapter, they were talking about that we seen him after he was resurrected from the dead for 40 days. And he gave us proof of his existence. And what they are saying is that you can generate and you can renovate your belief system by evidence of proof. Evidence-based belief systems are what we sort of engage ourselves in, and the Bible does endorse that. The essence of an evidence-based believing system is that belief is created on the basis of evidence to the extent that we believe that one thing causes another. All right, that's the essence of the evidence-based belief system, is that we believe that one thing causes another. In other words, it's like the law of cause and effect. You do this, this is what's going to happen. Now, if you think about this, you know, I was thinking about it earlier coming here today, and I was thinking about something in my own personal life. But, you know, you can think about something that you did that did not turn out right. And then you refuse to believe that it had anything to do with you. You thought it was all the external stuff. People, what they said, what they wanted, how they liked you, they didn't like you, and all that stuff. And then you tried it again, and it didn't work out. And then you tried it again, and it didn't work out. And eventually you get to the conclusion, listen, every time I do this, it doesn't work. So I believe that if I do it again, it's not going to work. So I am going to believe that I'm just not going to do this no more. Why? Because you got enough evidence that every time you try it, it don't work. So why keep doing something that don't work? You change your belief system because at first you believed that it did work or would work until you got the evidence that it don't show up, it don't happen, and so you change it. And you say, well, I'm just not doing that no more. Anybody ever been there?
4: Yeah.
3: You know, some things you thought, and then later on after enough evidence showed up, it changed your belief system. That I believe that I better do it a different way or don't do it at all.
4: Amen.
3: You know, you got to be really careful because in life, you know, we all attract people.
4: Yes.
3: And you got to be careful because whoever you are, however you are, you attract whatever you are, however you are. And sometimes we don't like what we attract. Because every time we attract this, that happens. Cause and effect. And sometimes we just want to give it up. I don't want to attract nobody else in my life. But that's not reality. You will always attract people. The thing about it is, I believe that if you change the bait, then you catch different. Well, how do you change the bait? Well, you got to change something in you. You got to think about your own self-worth to the people that you attract. Don't play yourself cheap. Don't play yourself low on the totem pole and you're just trying to get somebody to compensate, amen, for what you don't have. God has made you the way he intended for you to be made. And if you would adapt to the fact that God is pleased with you, then you may not seek for others to have to be pleased with you in order for you to be as whole as you should be whole. You see, because sometimes, and sometimes we just want to be accepted. But anytime you're striving to want to be accepted, it's letting you know that there's something that's not here. Because if you were whole and you felt all right about yourself, then it doesn't matter whether they accept me or not. I'm fine with them and I'm fine without them because I'm whole within me. Therefore, I don't need to be a part of this, whatever that is. If you all welcome me, then you get the benefit of having me to be a part of what's happening in your life. You will get the benefit. Amen. And if you don't accept me, then that's your loss. Some of y'all see what I'm talking about. And so it's important for us to understand that all these things, these causes and effects that happen to us, we, like I say, will have to do something to make it make sense to our lives. These are people who were eyewitnesses based on evidence-based believing Jesus or doubting Thomas said the same thing. You know, unless I see the evidence, I refuse to turn my belief system on. I'm going to leave it off until I see the evidence. The moment I see his hands and put my hand there and see the side and put my hand, I'm going to turn my switch on and I'm going to start believing. And that's exactly what he did. Do y'all see what I'm saying? It's just that simple. You got your switch on off until the evidence shows up, and then you turn the switch on. Turn to somebody and tell them it's relatively simple. Yeah, it's relatively simple.
5: Amen.
3: Yes. Now, Romans chapter number 15, verse number 4. Verse number 4. Romans chapter number 15, verse number 4. I'm going to read it from, matter of fact, some of you are have King James Version of that scripture. I'm going to read it from the New Living Translation. And the New Living Translation says, such things were written in the scriptures long ago to teach us. And the scriptures gives us hope and encouragement as we wait patiently for God's promises to be fulfilled. The point of that passage of scripture is that the scripture is letting us know, God is letting us know through the Apostle Paul, that there are certain things that happened in the Old Testament, and then they were documented, and they were documented so we can learn. And this is a wonderful measure or method in order to increase information or learn, is by learning by somebody else's experience. You don't have to experience everything yourself to learn the lesson. Sometimes you can just watch somebody else and see what road they went down, see the decision that they made, the choices that they're making, the people that they're hanging around with. And then you can just watch and observe and let them pay the price for the wrong mistake. And you just get the knowledge. No, okay, I'm not doing that because I saw what happened to Bill and John and Mary and Sue. And so I'm just not going to do that. And so the scripture let us know that there are some things that happened in the Old Testament. And Paul says, listen, those things were written down there. Now we need to start learning from that, learning from other individuals' experience. The things that they were written down, they were not in theory. Because when we actually have a belief system, to some degree, until we have proven, until the evidence shows up, it is in theory. And this is why when we have goals and we have things that we want to do, we set it out there in our mind, it looks achievable. But it's still in a theoretic mode. It's in theory. The evidence haven't showed up so that we can have the proof that this does work. And so the scripture is not talking about what somebody had in theory. It said this is what happened to them. Now, my thing is this, that if you read the scripture, if you find yourself in a certain kind of predicament in life and you read the scripture and find some individuals that if you can copy their behavior, you will get their results. In other words, if you would look into the Old Testament and see what certain ones did, if you want that kind of result, then do what they did and you'll get their result. You see what I'm saying?
5: Amen.
3: And so when we begin to look into this, the scripture is letting us know that these things give us hope that the promise will be fulfilled. If God, you did it for them, then you can do it for me because you're the same God. Nothing is different. If I believe you, then what I will do, I will mimic their behavior, and then I will have patience and wait on the promise to be fulfilled because you're faithful and it will happen in my life. The thing about it is sometimes we create the behaviors that is generated from the scriptures of God, the word of God, and then because the results don't show up soon enough, then we abandon the behavior. That's what we do. And that's where we fail to get the results that God says and he promises in his word. We all know that God, whenever he promises whatever he promises, he's big enough to make it happen.
5: Yes, right.
3: We know that.
5: Yes. Yes. Amen.
3: In order for us to get the promise, then we have to stand steadfast, not only in what we believe, but also in our behavior. 1 Corinthians chapter number 10, verse number 11. Oh, let me see. Because I said I was going to show you something. Let's go here. 1 Corinthians chapter number 10. Listen to what it says here. 1 Corinthians chapter number 10, verse number 1. It says, moreover, brethren, and this is what I want you to see. I want you to see that they were all exposed to the same thing. Like I said earlier, life throws what it throws to all of us. We are exposed to the same thing. But it depends on how we evaluate it and our belief system, we get different results. So this is what I want you to focus on as we read the scripture, that what they were exposed to, that was all the same thing. And then I want you to understand, and as we go into the latter part of it, to see how the different results showed up in their lives, although they were exposed to the same thing. The reason why, because their belief system kicked in. And the Bible says that as a man thinketh, that's what he will be. So listen to this. It says, moreover, brethren, I would not that you should be ignorant that all of our fathers, notice it said all of our fathers were under the cloud. How many?
6: All.
3: All of them passed through the sea. How many passed through the sea?
6: All
3: of them. They are exposed to the same thing. It says, and were all baptized unto Moses in the cloud and in the sea, and did all eat of the same spiritual meat, and that was the manna. And did all drink of the same spiritual drink, for they drank of that spiritual rock that followed them, and that rock was Christ. But notice this in verse number 5, that's where it shifted. It says, now, but with many of them, God was not well pleased. Well, you mean if all of them were exposed to the same thing, you would think that all of them would be the same way. But God wasn't pleased with all of them or some of them because their belief system kicked in and they had to make sense out of what was happening to them. And there was the cause and the effect. It was the evidence of the belief system. And they began to adapt the belief. Once they adapt the belief, it controlled their behavior. And then now they find themselves doing different things than other people that was exposed to the same thing. This is why when you have parents in the house and there's children, they are all eating the same food for the most part. They're all, you know, exposed to the same thing from the parental guidance that comes from both of those parents. But then when the children get of a certain age, they're so different. You know, one is just like mama. The other one is just the opposite of mama. The other one's just like dad. The other one is just, I don't know, he's like not like mama or daddy. You know, it's like, we don't know what happened to John, you know. But he's our, you know, he does have our last name. That's evidence that he is our brother. You know, it's like some people in the family, you know, people have these family jokes, you know, in their family. And they say things like, you know, well, we found her or we found him or, you know, all the, you know. So here they were all exposed. But it says in verse number 5, but God, with many of them, God was not well pleased, for they were overthrown in the wilderness. Now, these things were our examples to the intent that we should not do like they did or lust after evil things like they did. Here's the point. Paul was saying what happened to them is an example and we need to learn from their belief system of what not to do. What not to do. Let me just say this real quick. There is only one God. There is only one God. There is only one creator. All right? All of what has happened is housed in one name. And that is the name of Jesus. Everything. All right? Now, we're going to be exposed to a whole lot of different beliefs that there's this kind of God, that kind of God, this God, that kind of God. When I went over to India, I don't know, they were talking about, some astronomical number, like in the millions of different gods. In other words, everything was a God. Everything was a God. This is why, you know, I used to do some work, home improvement work for some individuals, and they were from India, and they had this certain statue in the house. And I wondered, I said, what is the meaning of this particular statue? And they said, well, this is the God of education. They believe in the God of education. Just like in the Old Testament, they believed in the God of this. You know, when they were in Egypt, all those 10 plagues were dealing with 10 different gods. And so people have a lot of beliefs. You got to understand that there's only one God, and don't let somebody else contaminate your belief system to think that there's more than one God. That's what I'm saying. Let me go back and then I'm going to let you go. It says, verse number 6, that these were our examples. So it says that we should not lust after evil things as they luster. That was some group. Neither be idolaters as were some. That was another group. As it is written, the people sat down to eat and drink, and then they rose up to play. That was during the time that Moses went up to the mountain, and he comes down and he sees them partying and doing all that stuff, and he breaks the commandments. Verse number 8, neither let us commit fornication as some of them committed and fell in one day 3,000 and 20,000. Neither let us put Christ to the test as some of them also tested him and were destroyed by serpents. Neither murmur you as some of them. In other words, Paul is saying, listen, they were all exposed to the same thing, but their belief system kicked in. And they felt it was okay to do certain things. But here, this is how God dealt with them. And he dealt with a variety of them based on that. Verse number 11. Now, all these things happened to them for examples or an example. And they were written for our admonition upon whom the ends of the earth are come. And the New Living Translation says these things happened to them as examples for us. They were written down to warn us who live at the end of this age. Now, notice what it says this. Now, watch this. After verse number 11, then it goes into what we're talking about, belief systems. Then it says in verse number 12, wherefore, let him that is thinking that he stands, take heed, lest he fall. He said, I'm going to show some things, and then he goes right to our belief system. It's how you think. How are you thinking? Amen. And so what we find is that we're going to have to do something. And let me just do this one thing and I'm going to close up. Praise the Lord. Thank you. Amen. If you want change in your life, use Matthew chapter number 7, verse number 7. Matthew chapter number 7, verse number 7. You may need to download that into your belief system or bring it to the forefront of your heart or the forefront of your mind. Let me just read this. The New Living Translation, it says, keep on asking. Right off the bat, that will change something in your life. Because some of you have asked, and then because it didn't happen, you stop asking. It says, keep on asking, and you will receive what you ask for. Notice this. It didn't say anything about a time frame. It doesn't say when. It just said, listen, believe that if you keep doing it, you're going to get it. Don't try to figure out how you're going to get it. That's not your business. And it didn't say to do that. It just says do this. Keep asking. And then it tells you the results, cause and effect. In other words, if I keep asking and then I get it, what it does, it establishes my evidence of belief. Amen. That I asked and I got it. Oh, you know what? I'm going to ask again. And if I get it again, it's going to substantiate my belief. I'm going to walk around asking. I'm just going to keep asking. I'm going to keep asking. I will be known and people will label me as soon as I show up. What are you asking for now? That is not a bad thing. I'm just working the principles, and it's in my behavior. I'm going to ask. Oh, here you go. He's going to ask something. Yes, I am. Why? Because I got a download. Ask, and you will receive. It says, keep on seeking, and you will find it. Keep on knocking, and the door will be open to you. It will happen if you just keep doing it. So I want to stop right here. Matthew 7 and 7 is, I would call that the first download. All right. I gave you a whole lot of introduction to the whole idea and the concept. Now let's get into the scriptures and see, okay, this is what I need to incorporate in my life. As of today and this week, your assignment is to do Matthew 7 and 7. Ask, seek, and knock. All week long, you will have an opportunity to do one of the three. The moment you start doing what you're doing, amen, engage your belief system. The evidence is going to show up. Don't stop until the evidence show up, because you want to be able to work this system that is from the heavenly or the spiritual realm. This is not from here. And things are happening in your life because God is endorsing this that is coming from the scriptures. He will do it. Come on, stand on your feet with me. Praise God. Hallelujah. Hallelujah. Hallelujah. Once you stand on your feet, amen. I want you to just give God some praise, amen, for what we have heard here on today. Hallelujah. Hallelujah. Hallelujah. Thank you for the opportunity to change, Lord. Thank you for the information we received on today. Thank you, Lord. Hallelujah. For our lives being different because of what we have heard here on today. In the name of Jesus. In the name of Jesus. In the name of Jesus. Thank you for empowering us to change. Hallelujah. Hallelujah. Hallelujah. Hallelujah. Hallelujah. Glory to God. Glory to God. Glory to God. Glory to God. Glory to God. Hallelujah. Glory, glory, glory, glory. Yes, Jesus. Yes, Jesus. The Spirit of God hovers wherever the word is going to be sent. And we find this in the book of Genesis, that the Spirit of God hovered and then God spoke word. The Spirit of God is upon you right now to bring the change in your life, to bring it to pass. You have now heard word and now expect change to show up in your life. Expect to be different. Expect to be better. Expect different results as you go forward during this week. I want you to bow your heads with me. Gracious and Heavenly Father, we thank you, Lord, for the opportunity once again to receive your word. Father, we humble ourselves before you, Lord, and we ask in Jesus' name that you would extend to us this grace that is going to make the difference in our lives. We are...

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For those of you that would like to partner with this ministry by becoming a word-keeping partner, please indicate so in your correspondence, and your information package will be on

Amen. Saints of the Most High God, Pastor Winfield, glad to be with you again. I bring you greetings from Fresh Start. Amen. Where Jesus loves us. Amen. Hallelujah. I give shouts out to the Fresh Start family today. I thank God for all that he's doing. I thank God for the blessing. I thank God for turning things around. Hallelujah. Amen. God is turning things around. Hallelujah. I don't know if you're feeling it. I don't know if you're seeing what I'm seeing, but I'm here to tell you, amen, that this is our time. Hallelujah. This is our time, and we're going to see the glory of God. Amen. Hallelujah. Amen. I want to welcome you into our broadcast as well. I want you to get this information. So we're having outreach. It's a deliverance outreach at Aretha Franklin Amphitheater. Amen. And for those that don't know, and it's going to be the 25th of this month. And we're looking forward to great things. There are going to be powerful miracles that night. That night, you're going to see the power of God. So the tickets are released. They are at Shane Park box office. We have limited the amount of tickets because we don't want people to get tickets and lay them on the dresser. You know, this is a huge undertaking. We don't want to block people. If you know you're going, then go and get the tickets. Hey, man, if you need extra, take somebody with you so that they can, you know, get a couple of tickets as well. But that's what we're doing, and I'm looking forward to that night. And we have our sister Kiara Sheard is going to come and worship with us. I have three evangelist pastors that will be here. Amen. And we're going to see the power of God because they all are gifted in deliverance. And that's what I want to see that night. And I want you to experience it. So whatever you're going through, whatever hang up, whatever, if it's drug habits, if it's alcohol, or if it's just selfish spirits, if it's prideful spirits, you know, those weed smokers, bring them that night. The Holy Ghost is going to convict them. Amen. Hallelujah. And as he convicts them, he's going to deliver them that night. And so that's what we're excited about. That's what we're doing. And so I give God the praise. Amen. For this great night. It's a huge undertaking, but Fresh Start Ministries, amen, is going to sponsor this. And as we sponsor this, amen, we even sponsoring the parking. So those that come, but you got to get early. Don't be one of them stragglers and get blocked out because it's only 5,500 seats, amen. And if you straggle around and get blocked out, that's it. It's only going to be for one night. Only one night, and so, but you make sure that you're there that night. Make sure that you're a part of what God is doing that night. Amen. I'm looking forward to it. I want you to be there. I want you to bring, the theme of it is find one, bring one. So find one in your family that might be addicted. Find one that's on alcohol. Find one that's in a struggle. Find them. That's the theme of it, is to find one and bring one. And so when we find one and bring one, then we're doing what God told us to do. That's the only way you're going to get your family set free. Amen. You've been praying, and you've been praying, and you've been praying. And I believe that that's the reason for this night. Amen. Because of your prayers, because God heard you, and God says, I'm going to create an atmosphere where your people can come and be free. Those in wheelchairs, tell them to come. Amen. We're not intimidated. Amen. We will see the power of God. You will see it. If you have never seen a move of God, this is the night. And it's only one night. Amen. It's very huge. It's a huge undertaking. It's expensive. But

0: one night, amen, we're going to see the power of God, amen. And he told me to do it from fresh start, and that's what we're doing. So if you want to be a part of a move of God, amen, come out, amen, and see what the Lord is doing. Come out and be a part of it, amen. Come out and say, you know what, I surrender. Because there are many Christians, there are many of you Christians that are still smoking. There are many Christians that still like rap music. You need deliverance. You need to be delivered from that. And you've entertained it so long, and now that thing has taken over your life. That thing is a stronghold to you. Amen. And so you have to get free from that. Amen. And once you get free from that, hallelujah, amen, you will just never imagine how good it feels, because the Bible says, he that the Son sets free is free indeed. So if the Bible says that he sets us free from all those things, amen, it's time, amen, to be free. Don't still, if you still got a desire for the world, maybe you're not saved, amen. Maybe you're not born again, amen. If you still got a desire for the world, if you're still whining and complaining, amen, hallelujah, he wants to set you free from a complaining and whining spirit. He wants you to be on fire. He wants you to be a witness for him. Amen. And that's what's going to happen that night. So our speakers will be Evangelist W.V. Grant from Texas, Pastor Joseph Wilson from all the way from India. He's coming all the way from India. And Evangelist Karen Henderson will be there. And they all have deliverance ministries, and they will be a part of that night. Amen. So the worship will go forth. Kiara Sheard is going to worship with us. Amen. So I want you to be there if you need deliverance. Amen. Hallelujah. I'm going to see the power. Cancers. Amen. We're going to call out cancers. Amen. We're tired and of seeing people leave this world because of that evil spirit, and that's what it is. It's an evil spirit. Amen. So it will be the 25th of this month at the Aretha Franklin Amphitheater, right downtown Detroit, right on the Detroit River, amen. And it's going to be an awesome time that night. I know I'm expecting greater. I'm expecting God to do something till it just, it blows your mind, amen. That's what you need. You need your mind blown, because people are still talking about God, but they haven't committed all the way. They're halfway there, amen. They're halfway there, but you know, even they don't follow leaders because they think leaders are just the same as them. But God's spirit is in that person. Amen. God's spirit is in that person to lead people. Amen. And so if you follow that, amen, what God is doing, amen, just get back, sit back and get ready for the glory. Hallelujah. If you've never seen or read about Azusa Street Revival back in 1906, go and read about it. That's where Church of God in Christ and many Pentecostal ministries came from. It came out of the Azusa Street Revival. Amen. And so now this is another move of God. Amen. I don't know what God is going to do that night, but I know it's going to be spectacular. Amen. So anyway, let me move on with the word. Hallelujah. I'm going into 1 John chapter 4 today for those that follow with your Bible. Amen. So that night, amen, the tickets are available at the box office. They're free, but you have to go and get them. Amen. If you need more than two, take somebody with you. You know, that's how you get two extra. Amen. We're doing it that way because we don't, this is not one of those times that you give a ticket to somebody because you think they're coming and they don't show up. Amen. So we don't want to waste tickets. We want them to be utilized. We want those that need to be there to be there. And that's the reason. So if you know somebody sick in their body, amen, grab two tickets and bring them there, amen, that night so they can get their healing. Amen. Let's get into the word in 1 John chapter 4. And I'm reading from the New Living Translation. It says, dear friends, do not believe everyone who claims to speak by the Spirit. You must test them to see if the Spirit they have comes from God. For there are many false prophets in the world. Verse 2, this is how we know if they have the Spirit of God. If a person claiming to be a prophet acknowledges that Jesus Christ came in a real body, that person will have the Spirit of God. Because there are many today, and they're talking about it, but they really don't believe. There are many people still today. They don't believe that Jesus healed. I've heard many Christians, I've heard pastors teaching that the gifts went out with the apostles, that there are no more gifts now. And I just shake my head when I hear such erroneous teaching. Amen. That is just not true. Amen. Because I've witnessed people in Fresh Start, amen, that got their miracle, their healing, amen, right in the church, amen. Hallelujah. And I know God is still filling people with the Holy Ghost, with the evidence of speaking in tongues. That's the witness to you. When he fills you with the Holy Ghost and the tongue begins to come out, now you know for a fact that didn't nobody teach you that, and you can't help it. When you go to open your mouth, the tongues are going to come out. Hallelujah. Amen. You're going to speak spiritual. Amen. Hallelujah. And the Bible tells us in 1 Corinthians 14 that when you start speaking in tongues, it says you're speaking only to God. Hallelujah, because nobody else understands you. Nobody else knows what you're saying. But God himself gave you that gift, amen, so that you, amen, could talk to him anytime and the devil won't know what you're talking to him about. Amen. So, amen, this is powerful. So verse 2, 1 John 4 and 2, it says, this is how we know if they have the Spirit of God. A person claiming to be a prophet acknowledges that Jesus Christ came in a real body. That person has the Spirit of God. Verse 3 says, but if someone claims to be a prophet and does not acknowledge the truth about Jesus, that person is not from God. Such a person has the spirit of the Antichrist, which you have heard is coming into the world. I believe the Antichrist is well known right now today. I believe he's here. He's alive. Amen. The spirit of Antichrist back in Jesus' day, when this was written a couple of thousand years ago, the spirit of Antichrist, but the manifestation of him itself, amen, is now. So the Antichrist is alive. Amen. And he is being prepared, amen, to do his dirt. We see it. Amen. There was another earthquake today in Colombia. There's earthquakes almost daily. It says in diverse places. Jesus spoke about this in Matthew 24. He said that there would be earthquakes in diverse places. He said that nation against nation and kingdom against kingdom. So kingdom means that you're talking about a whole place, amen, that has a ruler, amen. But nation against nation, you would think that nation or kingdom would be the same thing. But when he say nation against nation, he's talking about nationality against nationality. Amen. Look it up. Look it up in the Greek. Amen. Hallelujah. And when you look it up in the Greek, you will find that that's what he's talking about. Different nationalities. Amen. And so, but anyway, this is what's happening today. That's why you see now it's just pure racism. No covering to it at all, unfiltered, just straight-up racism. And you're seeing the same thing that people dealt with back in the 50s and 60s with the Ku Klux Klan. Amen. You're seeing it all over again. Anybody of color, amen, they don't like you. Amen. Hallelujah. And so they're this same spirit that was back then, amen, you see it. You saw it with the Confederacy when they fought the Civil War. Amen. You saw it with the Confederacy. Amen. They didn't like anybody that was of color. Amen. And so, but if you notice, the people of color fought with the Union Army. Amen. But the Confederacy, they had their ragtag bunch, and they hated everybody of a person of color. So, but anyway, and you're seeing it now. Amen. You know, and so let's keep reading. So verse 4, it says, but you belong to God, my dear children. It says, listen carefully. you have already won a victory over those people. Did you hear that? You have already won the victory. Amen. What does that mean? That means that the struggle is over. Amen. You're going to struggle with your flesh and different things, but if you ask the Lord to come into your heart, he did that. He's not going to sit back and let somebody ask him to save them and then turn around and he say, well, I'm not going. That's what he went to the cross for. Amen. He went to the cross to save people. People are going to act up. That doesn't mean he taking salvation. Amen. People are going to act up. Amen. But during that time of salvation, as you walk with the Lord, begin to study his word. What did the Bible tell us to do? It says renew your mind. If you don't renew your mind again, amen, you're born again, but you act like the world. So guess what? Let's keep reading. So verse 4 again, 1 John 4:4. But you belong to God, my dear children. You have already won a victory over those people because the spirit who lives in you is greater than the spirit who lives in the world. You've already overcome this world. This world is overcome. But if you don't know that, if you're still trying to figure out, well, I this perfect person, no. Jesus, remember when Jesus began to talk about the Pharisees, he was talking about them. They were trying to be perfect. They had set a standard that nobody could keep. He doesn't want us to sit around talking about, well, you got to be like me. No, don't nobody want to be like you. Amen. We want to be like Christ. Amen. Because like any person that's walking this earth, they're still in this flesh, and that flesh is subject to go off. Any minute it will go off. And so it says again, because the spirit who lives in you is greater than the spirit who lives in the world. Verse 5, those people belong to this world, so they speak from the world's viewpoint, and the world listens to them. These spirits of Antichrist, amen, they're following this spirit of Satan, amen. They're following the world. They still, amen, they're Christians that need to be, listen to this, need to be delivered from ungodly music. Amen. Don't you know rap music with all that cursing is not of God? And I don't know how a Christian can allow that stuff to come into their ears. Amen. It's offensive to the new nature that you have. It's offensive to the God spirit that you have on the inside. It's offensive. Amen. When you hear profanity bothers me. And I'm not saying I'm trying to create a standard. But for me personally, I'm not talking about nobody else. For me personally, profanity is just coarse jokes. Amen. It kind of bothers me. Y'all know what I'm talking about? You don't feel good when somebody's cursing. It don't feel good when they're telling the jokes and talking about body parts and with the profanity-laced humor, amen, and things like that. So 1 John 4:5 now, those people belong to this world, so they speak from the world's viewpoint. So if you're still speaking from the viewpoint of the world, either you're not born again or you have not renewed your mind. You have to renew your mind. When you renew your mind now, hallelujah, you begin to talk different. Amen. You start getting the word. You're washing yourself in the word of God. You're washing yourself in, it says, the pure water of the word of God. Hallelujah. And the more of the word of God I get, hallelujah, the less I talk like the world. Amen. But without the word of God, you can be born again. We see Christians, and they still smoke and cursing and drink and tell my, well, I'm going to the club. They still ballrooming and all kind of stuff. Like, they doing everything, hallelujah, that the world does. But how will you change anybody and you're doing what they're doing? How will you convert anybody and you look like them? Amen. We should look like Christ. We should act like Christ. That's why the Bible says, let this mind be in you that was also in Christ Jesus. Let the mind of Christ get in you. Amen. And it says let. So that means that it's up to you to allow it. Let this mind be in you. Allow this mind to be in you. Allow this mind to come in. Allow this mind to change your thinking. That's what the scripture is saying. Amen. So verse 6 says, but we belong to God, 1 John 4 and 6. But we belong to God, and those who know God listen to us. If you know God, amen, you listen to your leader. Amen. Your leader is not giving you just something from himself, but he's giving you something from the Spirit that's in him. Because the Bible says that the Holy Ghost, Jesus himself, is the wise counselor. Amen. So he's the one, amen, that ministers to us. Amen. He's the one that talks to us. Amen. Hallelujah. And many can't go any further because people have set a standard. They've made people, they've made pastors and bishops this great authority. No, we're just a mouthpiece. We're witnesses for Jesus Christ. We tell the world what he said, and we show love to everybody because that's what this word is talking about here in 1 John chapter 4. Verse 6 again, it says, but we belong to God, and those who know God listen to us. If they do not belong to God, then guess what? They don't listen to us. That is how we know if someone has the spirit of truth or the spirit of deception, because they receive. The Bible says a carnal man can't receive spiritual things. So a carnal man, he stays carnal. He only thinks what he thinks. You know, isn't it amazing that people would get advice? They will follow the Kardashians. They will follow Beyonce. Them people don't know God. Hallelujah. Them people are straight up worldly. Amen. But people in the world, young ladies, will take advice from them. They will listen to what they're saying before they hear wise counsel that comes out of the Bible. Amen. So verse 6 again. But we belong to God, and those who know God listen to us. If they do not belong to God, they do not listen to us. That is how we know if someone has the spirit of truth or the spirit of deception. Verse 7 says, dear friends, let us continue to love one another, for love comes from God. Man, to love people where they are, to love people, those that smell like weed, to still hug them, those, amen, that might be cross-dressing, whatever they're doing, you still love them. You're not judging them. You're not talking about, you know, you ain't supposed to have that dress on, you a guy, and all kind of, no, show them some love. Amen. They need somebody to love them. That's what God did for us. He drew us through love and kindness. That's what he did, and he's keeping us through love and kindness. Hallelujah. The scripture tells us that, you know, he does not give us what our sins deserve. So he's not giving you what we really deserve. He's not giving us, amen, hallelujah, where we have messed up. We should be judged. Hallelujah. But God, amen, in his infinite love, amen, is showing us love. So 1 John 4 and 7 again says, dear friends, let us continue to love one another, for love comes from God. It ain't your kind of love, ain't the love that God got. Your kind of love is limited. Amen. Your kind of love is only until somebody step on your toe. Amen. But God's love, guess what? They crucified him, nailed in his hands, amen, in his feet, and he's still loving people. Amen. See, his love is different than yours. Amen. Hallelujah. So it says anyone who loves is a child of God and knows God. Verse 8, but anyone who does not love does not know God, for God is love. He's really love. He is love. Hallelujah. He is love. How do we know? Because we still here. He should have smashed us like a grape. Amen, because of the things that we've done. Hallelujah. And I know sometimes people, because of pride, they feel, well, I got it all together. I know I ain't done nothing wrong. Yes, you did. You just said something wrong. The Bible says, for all have sinned and come short of the glory of God. Verse 9 again, God showed how much he loved us by sending his one and only Son into the world so that we might have eternal life. Through him, It is not through all these false religions. It is through none of them, but simply through Jesus Christ. Amen. Like the thief on the cross, remember me, Lord, when you come into your kingdom. And Jesus told him, because you believe, here I am on the cross, giving up my life, amen, for mankind. And because you believe, you're on the cross too. But today, he said, you will be with me in paradise. And that's what happened. That guy has been in paradise, amen, since Jesus gave up the ghost. Hallelujah, because Jesus was the way. When Jesus, amen, hung there, when he gave up the ghost, amen, and after 3 days, he got up. But that guy, amen, that thief on the cross next to him, that day, amen, he went to heaven. Amen. That day Jesus had paid for his sins, because on that cross Jesus had every sin and every sickness. He did not just stop there. Amen. He had anything that you would struggle with. He had it upon his natural body. Amen. Hallelujah. And when after 3 days he laid in that tomb, when he got up, the sin and sickness stayed in the tomb. That's why through him there's healing. Amen. Hallelujah. And so it says, verse 10, it says, this is real love, not that we loved God, but that he loved us and sent his son as a sacrifice to take away our sins. He did a good job. I know I was a sinner, but you know what? Through the word of God and through the Holy Ghost, I don't feel like a sinner. I feel like his child. I feel like I am so blessed because of what he did on the cross. I feel that everything or anything I need is in him. Hallelujah. Anything is in him. Hallelujah. Amen. Hallelujah. Verse 11 says, dear friends, since God loved us that much, we surely ought to love each other. Who is it that you upset with? You might as well get rid of that attitude. That is not of God. Amen. If you're going to be Christ-like, amen. Hallelujah. If I'm going to be Christ-like, I got to love people like he did. Hallelujah. He loves. Amen. The Bible says he's kind to the unthankful. Those in the world that never stop to say, thank you, Lord. Those in the world that never stop to say, I praise you. Amen. The Elon Musk, all of the billionaires, they're not thinking about telling Jesus Christ, I thank you so much for what I have. Hallelujah. They think they did it. They're full of themselves. They think that everything that they got was because of them. They think they were so smart. But the Bible tells us it's God that gives us power to get wealth. Amen. And so anyway, but this is powerful. Verse 12 in the last verse, no one has ever seen God. But if we love each other, God lives in us. Hallelujah. And his love is brought to full expression in us. Did you hear that? No one has ever seen God, but if we love each other, God lives in us, and his love is brought to full expression in us. Amen. That's powerful. Amen. Hallelujah. I want you to share this word with somebody, those on Facebook, share it with somebody. Amen. Don't forget the announcement. The 25th of this month, Fresh Start will be hosting a healing and deliverance service at formerly Shane Park, but it's the Aretha Franklin Amphitheater. The tickets are free, but you have to go down and get them at the box office. They'll only allow two, so take somebody with you if you need to get more. Amen. Hallelujah.
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3: 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So let's tune in and remember, come away, my beloved, come away.

0: Well, bless the Lord, O my soul, and all that is within me. Bless his holy name. Our God is a holy God. And today I want to talk about the subject. Is God a mean old God? So many people call him that. He's mean. He's a mean God. Took my mama and my daddy away from me and left me to have a rough life. We don't understand all the ramifications. I know sin is in the world. We know that. And death came because of sin. But did you ever stop to think that he brought you through that rough time? I want to advance the thought today that God is love. He's not mean. He's love. He doesn't have love. God is love, according to 1 John chapter 4. And verse 8. All right. But we're going to go today to Genesis chapter 1. The creation story proves beyond a shadow of a doubt that God so loved the world. Let's look at it. In the Genesis 1:1, in the beginning, God, in the beginning, Elohim, created the heaven and the earth. Let's think about that for a moment. I remember I took a Hebrew class. Hebrew was so tough, I didn't stay long, trust me. But in the beginning, God, Elohim, my instructor, he said, I do not know why this word was chosen. Because when God introduced himself to Moses, he said, I am that I am, Yahweh. All right. So, but here he calls himself Elohim. It says Elohim means one. But it also means that it can manifest itself in more than one form, but it's still one. And it also means that each form is worthy of majesty, but it's still one. And Jesus in Matthew chapter 28 definitely explained who the three were. He said the three forms were Father, Son, and Holy Ghost. Matthew 28, a few verses from the end of the chapter. Read it if you want to check it. Now let's go here, go back to Genesis. In the beginning, Elohim created the heaven and the earth. And the earth was without form and void. And darkness was upon the face of the deep. And the Spirit of God moved upon the face of the waters. Let's look at that a little closer. The earth was without form. I checked my ChatGPT, my local AI source. I said, what does that word form there mean? He says, it can mean chaotic. The world was chaotic. It can also, I said, could it mean possibly it didn't have that form that we see when our satellites take pictures of it? He said it definitely could have meant that too. The earth was without form and void, good for nothing. Now, many theologians used to believe, I don't know if they've advanced from that thought or not, that the first verse in Genesis is perfection. And the next verse is total chaos. So they believe there was some time period between verses 1 and 2. I'm not a scientist. I don't know that. But I do know that the Bible says it was without form, and now we see form. It was chaotic. And you see so many things here that God changes. It's no longer in effect. It says the earth was without form and good for nothing, and darkness was upon the face of the deep, deep representing water. And the Spirit of God moved upon the face of the waters, and God said, that's come the word, here comes St. John 1:1, when it says, in the beginning was the Word, and the Word was with God, and the Word was God. So, Father, the Word, which is the Son, and the Holy Ghost. And God said, let there be light. And there was light. Oh, these things that we see here are being done in preparation for the crown of the creation, mankind. I'm so glad God made light, aren't you? So many times people are depressed because they don't have enough sunlight. The summertime, you just feel like, ooh, all is right with the world. Because it's light and it's bright. All right. God said, let there be light, and there was light. And God saw the light, that it was good. In fact, I won't read these verses, but everything God made, he saw that it was good before he moved on. And God divided the light from the darkness. God called the light day, and he called the night darkness. That's love. Because he put it in one place, I forget which book in the Bible it says it, but it says that man goes out and moves around in the daytime. He works and does what he has to do in the daytime. The animals come out at night. I said, oh, that's good. That's more protection for man when the animals don't come out at the same time as the man, as a rule. All right, now, so we go on down. Verse, that's the first day. Second day. So man, when man is made, he's going to have light. Thank you, Lord, for light. And God said, let there be a firmament in the midst of the waters, and let the firmament divide the waters from the waters. Firmament here literally is Strong's Concordance says it refers to this place where you find the stars, the moon, the sun, all those things, the planets, all of that. That's the firmament, which we call heaven or sky. Heaven or sky. So God said, I want a sky, I want a firmament, I want a heaven in the midst of the waters. Now, the earth was covered. Science says this, that the earth was covered, totally covered with water at one time. Scientists said the water was hot even. All right. And God said, I want to divide that water. That had been a lot of water on the earth, because God put part of that water above the firmament and part of it was still on the earth. And God said, and God called the firmament heaven. And that was the second day. And God said, let the waters under the heaven be gathered together under one place. And let the dry land appear. And it was so. He called the dry land earth, the gathering together of waters. God called seas, and S-E-A, like the waters. And God saw that it was good. Now think about this for a minute. Once upon a time, this earth was totally covered with water. If God had not said that the waters were to go back into places and to let the dry land appear, you and I, when he made man, we would have been under the water. We'd have did everything we did like the fish do. Aren't you glad he put the waters in one place and gave us dry land to walk on? I say God is a God of love. He has love. He is love. Verse 11 says, now it goes on talking about after he told the waters to go back off the earth, God said, let the earth bring forth grass, the herb yielding seed, and the fruit tree yielding fruit after its kind. Seed is in itself upon the earth, and it was so. Number one, we see great love here. Number two, we see perpetuity here, because God puts a wisdom in everything that he made. He called it a seed, and it continues to reproduce until this current day, thousands of years. All right, the earth brought forth grass. Whew, don't you love pretty green grass? I do. I think that's why parks are such a favorite for people. You're able to have green grass. It's just something about it calms the nerves. And herbs. God put herbs in the earth. I think that could cover your vegetables and things. Ooh, thank God for herbs, because I love collard greens and turnip greens with mustard in them. And I love a good Greek salad. Ooh, I love the herbs of the earth. And then he put herbs in there that are medicinal. They can heal diseases and cure things. And everything that you go into a pharmacist to buy today, God already had it in the earth. And he left it up to man to discover it and to use it to help each other. Isn't that marvelous? That's called love. Man does not have to go to Mars. He does not have to go to Venus to try to find something to cure himself. Once upon, after a while, you're going to find a cure for everything here upon the earth, I'm sure, with time, because everything you need is already here. God put it here for humanity. Don't tell me he's a mean old God, because that's L-O-V-E, love, all caps. Hallelujah. All right, God saw that that was good, and God told him to keep on. He put a seed in it. He does that with everything that he does. And I'm so glad that God made green vegetables and corn on the cob and, oh, my God, mac and cheese. And, whew, anybody like that? Say thank you, Jesus, that you put these things in the earth where we could have whatever favorite thing you like. Peach cobbler. Ooh, yum, yum, yum. Everybody, every culture has a difference in what they like, but God has different things all over the earth, rice and potatoes and, whew, God did that out of love. So when you sit down to eat a good full meal, think about the God who made it possible for these things to reproduce and to be here to take care of our needs. Let's go. That was the third day. All right. On the fourth day, God said, let there be lights in the firmament of the heaven to divide the day from the night. And let them be for signs and for seasons and for days and for years. And let them be for lights in the firmament of the heaven to give light upon the earth. And it was so. And God made two great lights. The greater light, we call the sun today. The greater light to rule the day and the lesser light to rule the night. He made the stars also. Oh, God, this time of year, June, July, August, ooh, up even up north, everything has gotten warm and wonderful, and you like to go out to, well, I used to go out to the beach and get in the water. Nowadays, I don't do that, but set up the, you don't cook in the backyard anymore either, but they set up the places to cook, and we sit around and we enjoy cooking food and enjoying one another, fellowship. Divine. And God made that so that we could enjoy he gave us that bright sunshine. It just makes everything, you already had light, now he makes it brighter than bright. Isn't that marvelous? And then he said that he gave these things to us, the sun, the moon, the stars, for signs and for seasons and for days and years. This is how man was able to set up a calendar. Because he could see, wait a minute, that planet used to be in this place. And it's been how many days, mark off the days. And then he could tell when after so 365 days, it's starting over again. He could see. And man could map out through the watching the sun, the moon, the stars, and the planets. He learned from that. All right. So God gave it to him so he could know. And so he said, gave it to give light upon the earth. And you know, nothing's more romantic than going out somewhere where and sitting out with the moon and the stars and sitting with someone that you love dearly and looking up at them and just enjoying it. Of course, some people love to just take a telescope and go out there and look up in the sky and see what's in there. God has put things in the earth for us to enjoy. He has put things into the earth for us to discover how to bring them to fruition, how to make them able to take care of the needs of men. And sometimes he'll just flat out tell a man, go check this out. And when the man checks it out, he finds a cure or he finds something that's delicious and wonderful to eat. Let's go on. So God says, the sun and moon, we're going to divide the night from the day. All right, further divided. And that was the fourth day. All right. Now, the fifth day, God said, let the waters bring forth abundantly the moving creature that hath life and fowl that may fly above the earth in the open firmament of heaven. Birds and fish came out of the water. That's where they were created from. Birds and fish, not man and animals. All right, don't get it twisted. God said that's what he did. And it seems like years ago I read something to that effect, that was absolutely the truth, that the birds and the animals came from the waters. All right, And God created great whales, wow, and every living creature that moveth, which the waters brought forth abundantly. And God, after their kind, there you go again, after their kind, and every winged fowl after his kind, and God saw that it was good. God saw that it was good. I called ChatGPT today because when I was feeding birds, I was taking care of my mom, and I was feeding birds over at her house. There was some beautiful bluebirds and beautiful yellow birds that were there, and I was enjoying them. I'd throw bird seeds out for them because God told me to feed birds. So I would feed them. Of course, one day, this was so beautiful to me. One day, I didn't get to feed them at the right time, and the day was almost gone. The light of day was almost gone, and I ran outside and spread the seeds, and a bird across the street began to sing. He sang so loudly around the corner and across the street. He could see me, but he wasn't right at me. But he was saying, I knew he was saying, thank you, thank you, thank you. Do not think that these little animals don't realize what's going on. Because I was very aware then. He just sang his little heart out. Never before, nor never after that, did he do it. But that day, it looked like they were going to be hungry. They weren't going to have anything to eat. And I ran out there at the last minute and fed them. And I got a song out of the bird, a bird. I never saw him. He was across the street. I couldn't see him, but I could hear him. He was singing so good and strong. So God blessed the birds, and he blessed the fish. He blessed them. He blessed everything he made. Said, be fruitful and multiply. And fill the waters in the seas, and let fowl multiply in the earth. God put that in them. Replenish. Reproduce yourself. Man is the thing that's trying to stop that. We're trying to stop that because the devil's telling us you love somebody of the same gender, but they can never reproduce. The earth, if men had chased men and women had chased women, never would there be humanity. Humanity would cease to exist. Okay? So God blessed them, saying, be fruitful and multiply, fill the waters and the seas, and let fowl multiply in the earth. Now, verse 24, and God said, let the earth bring forth the living creature after his kind. And then he says, cattle. I think that would cover things like sheep, bulls, goats, lambs, llamas. I don't know all the different kind of, probably horses. I don't know. But cattle, all the cattle. And then he said, let the earth bring forth the living creature of this kind and creeping things, which I know some of that is snakes, which I'm terrified of. Snakes, and then you have mice, and you have things, gophers, and there are a lot of little things that creep, and yet and still they have a purpose in the earth. And God said, and the beast of the earth after his kind, lions and tigers and bears. Oh my, oh my. God said, let them bring forth. And when God said it, it was so. It was so. And God made the beast of the earth after his kind, and cattle after their kind, and everything that creepeth upon the earth after his kind. And God saw that it was good. Only man's trying to change that. Animals will reproduce. Cows gonna reproduce cows. Goats gonna reproduce goats. Sometimes they cross mingle like my little birds that I was feeding in front of my mom's. For a year or so, it was all either blue and yellow birds and red birds. But then, that one year, up came a green bird. I said, okay, well, blue and yellow makes green. So I checked with ChatGPT. He said, yeah, that can happen because it was species crossing species. And here came another product, a beautiful green bird. All right, let me rush on because time is running out. So God made the beast of the earth after their kind, and God saw that it was good. Now, this is the sixth day. This is the first part of the sixth day. The last part of the sixth day, God said, let us make man. Woo! I think that's why scientists get it mixed up sometimes, because they just assume that we are animals like the first set that was made. No, no. Listen what God distinguishes. He says, let us, there you go with that Elohim, us, make man in our image and after our likeness. So God, Father, Son, and the Holy Ghost are alike. And let them have dominion. Let man have dominion. Let him have rulership over the fish of the sea, over the birds of the air, and over the cattle, and over all the earth, and over every creeping thing that creepeth upon the earth. God has given us dominion over it. And God created man in his own image. In the image of God created he him. Male and female created he them. God did not make one animal, not one fish, not one bird in his image. He made man and man alone. Some of us want to say we gorillas. Now, you can be related to gorilla if you want to. I don't count myself as related to a gorilla. I count myself as related to humanity. And God blessed human beings. And God said unto them, be fruitful and multiply. How can man reproduce with man? Cannot, dearly beloved. I'm not trying to be mean to you. You have a right to choose what you want to choose. But I'm telling you, God is not in favor of what you are doing. And he spells it out in his word that he destroyed Sodom and Gomorrah for that sin. Some folks say they don't know what sin it was. But when a gang of men came to the door, knocking, looking for these two angels that God had sent down there to see, with Sodom and Gomorrah, so confused with gender identity, he said, I'm going to check it out before I destroy it. If I find 10 righteous people out of those two city states, I will not destroy it. Could not find 10 righteous, not 10. And God wiped it out with brimstone and fire. Well, came down from heaven. And scientists have found the place. And there's sulfur balls all over the place. Why am I saying this? Am I picking on homosexuals? No. I'm saying I love you. It's like a bridge is out down the road and you don't get it, baby. You about to go over the cliff and destroy yourself. And I'm just saying, I'm advancing the thought that God did not make man to sleep with man and marry man. He did not make woman to sleep with woman and marry woman. No. God said, I want you to be fruitful and multiply. I want you to replenish the earth and subdue it. Take it under your control. And he said, and have dominion over the fish of the sea, over the fowl of the air, over every living thing that moveth upon the earth. And God said, behold, I have given you every herb-bearing seed, which is upon the face of all the earth, and every tree, in the which is the fruit of a tree yielding seed. To you it shall be for meat. So he gave us fruit and vegetables. Later, he did allow us, after Noah's time, to have meat. But before that, meat was not a part of your diet. But I think that's part of the reason we ceased to live this long lifespan. All right. And to every beast of the earth, he said, it shall be for meat. And to every beast of the earth, and to every fowl of the air, and to everything that creepeth upon the earth, wherein there is life, I have given every green herb for meat, and it was so. And God, the original animals were not eating other animals. I like to go on tours watching YouTube, but I can't stand for the lions to grab a little deer and go to eating on him. Oh, I can't stand it. I have to close my eyes. But that was not the original intent. Man's sin brought that into the earth, because after a while, man was going to have some beef and some steak some pork chops. So God, but in that time, nothing was dying. The animals were eating herbs for meat. And God saw everything that he had made. And behold, it was very good. And the evening and the morning were the sixth day. God rested on the seventh day and gave man, told man, you rest on that seventh day. You can work 6 days a week, but I want you to have one day where you can recoup, where you can sit around with family. That's going to build the relationship. Some of us don't have relationships because we work 7 days a week, and then the wife don't know you, and the husband don't know you, and the kids don't know you, and it demolishes the family. Everything God put in this earth showed love. Lights, sun, moon, and stars, water in the right place, and food. Oh, thank you for mac and cheese. Thank you for Greek salad. Thank you, Lord, for all these tasty items you put in the earth. He's been so good to us. Father God, we thank you for this great love wherewith you have loved humanity. You proved it beyond a shadow of a doubt. And Lord, help us to remember every time we sit down to a good old tasty meal, to say, thank you, Jesus. Thank you, God, for blessing us with such abundance. We ask these things in Jesus' name. Anybody who's not made a mind to follow you, that they will think on that, God. Don't let them rest till they make a decision to follow you. In Jesus' name we petition. Amen and praise God. Dearly beloved, God is love. Not God has love. God's essence is love. And he's waiting for you to simply say, I've been blowing it, God. I've been messing up. I need some help. And he will come running to the rescue. For God is love. And he loved the world so that he gave his only begotten son, that whosoever, which is you, me, and everybody else, whosoever believeth in him should have everlasting life. Make that decision today. Stop letting that devil tell you tomorrow. Tomorrow's not promised. God loves you, and guess what? So do I. He's not a mean God. He's a God whose essence is love. God bless you. God keep you. God willing, I'll see you next time.
1: 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We're grateful for your presence, and we pray God's grace and peace be with you all.

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I say, Lord, fix it for me. 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

He leads me beside still waters. 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And sometimes, the soul doesn't get the notice. It has a hole in it due to things that's happened in the past. Hurt, abuse, molestation. But we want to speak to you today and tell you that God wants to heal the hole in your soul. Some people's actions are not because their spirit is wrong, but it's because the past has left a hole in their soul. May this wisdom help you get over your past and remind you that God wants to heal the hole in your soul.

It is so. Amen. Now when we pray, we want to end that with a declaration, a decree. So I'm speaking for all of you listening, starting here, starting now. The things that hurt you in the past won't control your future. Starting now, this is a new day. This is your exodus. You are officially released. Now sing it for me, Leandria.

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0: Ranger. 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Feels like you're down for the last count. It ain't over. Feels like you cried your last tear. Not over. Not over. Not over. 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God has the final say. God has the final say. God has the final say. That said you wouldn't make it, but God has the final say. That said you won't be nothing, but God has the final say. That said you ain't going nowhere, you ain't about nothing, but God has the final say.
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You know, the Bible says in Psalm 27 and 13, David said, I had fainted, lest I had believed to see the goodness of God in the land of the living. And what we come to understand and know that even when it doesn't look good, it works for the good. To all those that are called according to his purpose, help me say,

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2: Nehemiah 8 and 6, and Ezra blessed the Lord, the great God, and all the people answered, Amen, Amen. Lifting up their hands, they bowed their heads and worshiped the Lord with their faces to the ground. 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Let the church say, Amen.
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4: Well, praise the Lord, brothers and sisters, once again. Our Heavenly Father has allowed us to come together that we might learn more of Him, but more importantly, that we might learn as to who we are in Christ Jesus. So let us begin with our prayer. O blessed and holy Father, in the name of your Son Jesus, who is our Christ, Father, we thank you for this day. We thank you for the love that you've shown unto us, the grace and the mercy that you've shown unto us. But most of all, Father, we thank you that you call us your children. Father, we ask that you will bless everyone in the sound of my voice, whether they be kings, presidents, governors, mayors, even the bosses on our jobs. For Father, we understand by your word this day as to who we are and why you love us. But help us to share your word so that all that is in the world might become your children as well. We ask this in Jesus' name. Amen. Brothers and sisters, there's a phrase, and some of you have heard it before. We shall be like him. That's my goal. I hope that's your goal, that you want to be like him. And I'm talking about God the Father and his Son, Jesus. So today I'm going to share some scriptures with you, and I hope you grab a hold to

them and hold tightly to them, because these scriptures will help you in your walk with the Lord. These scriptures will help you to be like our Father. Because when you understand who you are and what you are, this world becomes a great blessing unto us. So let's start out with the question, what is your relationship to God? Why is God so important? But most of all, why are we so important to God? Let's look at some scriptures starting in the book of John, chapter 10. As I was going through these years ago, and it keeps coming back to me, and I am so thankful that it does, and I hope the understanding that you receive this day keeps coming back to you. In John chapter 10, starting at verse 30, listen to what our Father is saying. This is Jesus, and he's being questioned by the so-called Jews that are so upright and holy. As it is written, I and my Father are one. He's saying that for a purpose, and I want you to put yourself in Jesus' position in this that we're going to talk about tonight. Because if you have expressed your faith in Jesus, you have made an oath to yourself that you will follow him and follow our Heavenly Father. These verses are important to you. He says, I and my Father are one. Then the Jews took up stones again to stone him. Can you imagine this? You make a confession to the people around you that you and your Father are one. And because you make that statement, they take up stones and make the attempt to stone you. I thought about that. When you are around people, whether it be in public, whether it just be one or two people, when you speak of yourself and you make a statement that you and God and Jesus are one, what type of response do you get? Well, if we go a little bit further, we'll see the response that Jesus got here. Because the Jews took up stones to stone him for making a statement such that he says that he and his Father are one. The word goes on to say, Jesus answered them, many good works have I shown you from my Father. For which of those works do ye stone me? The Jews answered him, saying, for a good work we stone you not, but for blasphemy, and because thou, being a man, maketh thyself God. You ever been around people and you make a statement giving glory to our Heavenly Father, giving glory to our Lord Jesus, and then you make the statement that you are one with Jesus, which means that as Jesus conducted himself, you conduct yourself.
In other words, it's like, brothers, I am experienced something in my life years ago, and it was a great blessing to me. And when I thought about it, it gave great joy to me. I've been blessed to have three sons. And if I ask any of you, sisters, even if I'm, this is for you too, because one of the greatest joy you'll ever have is when your daughter walk into the room and say, "Look, Mom, I'm a woman just like you," and try to emulate you and be like you. Do you know that's one of the greatest joys that any human being can have? The fact that their own children look upon you and want to be like you. Ask any man when his son walks in the room and said, "Look, Mom, I'm a man just like my dad." Does that not give him great pleasure? Sisters, when your daughter walk into the room and say, "Look, Mom, I'm going to be a woman just like you," there's no greater joy, there's no greater peace than when your child walks in and makes, "I want to be like you." You know, sometimes we forget about some of the greatest joys in the world that has God set in place. Think about that as we go on with this scriptures this day. The Jews answered him, saying, because Jesus asked them, "Why do you want to stone me? Why do you want to stone me just because I said I and my Father are one?" The Jews answered him, saying, "For a good work we stone thee not, but for blasphemy, and because thou, being a man, maketh yourself God." Jesus answered them, "Is it not written in your law, 'I said ye are gods'?" Jesus is bringing this to their attention, that in the Word of God, he refers to us, you, me, all of us that are in Christ Jesus. Yes, listen to the words that is written. Sometimes we come together in church and we just want to sing, but we don't hear what thus says the Lord that day. The Jews answered him, saying, "For a good work we stone thee not, but for blasphemy, and because that thou, being a man, maketh thyself God." Jesus answered them, "Is it not written in your law, 'I said ye are gods'?" This is in the book of St. John, chapter 10. But this verse, brothers and sisters, all of you who profess Christ, have to understand who you are in Christ, what you are in Christ. The book of St. John, chapter 10, verse 34. Make a note of this, brothers and sisters. It's something that we who profess to be believers in Christ, who profess to know God, the great creator of all heaven and earth, it is something we need to know and understand, because until you can accept
who you are and what you are. How can you expect the world to accept who you are and what you are? Listen, verse 34, Jesus answered them, "Is it not written in your law?" He's talking about the law that God gave Moses. "I said," this is God speaking now, "to the children of Israel," this is God now speaking to you and I through Christ Jesus and his written word. "Is it not written in your law, I said, ye are gods?" You know, some people might say that I'm blaspheming. They accuse Jesus of it all the time. And all he was doing was expressing to the children of Israel who they are in the sight of God. Brothers and sisters, he's put us in that same seat. You are a child of God. I am a child of God. But we temporarily live in a vessel that's made of flesh and blood. See, we forget about all of that part. This life in flesh and blood is only temporary. But we are spiritual beings. Do we not say when a person dies in the flesh, the flesh dies, but their spirit goes on? The spirit never dies. As Jesus continued to speak, Jesus answered them, "Is it not written in your law, I said, ye are gods?" That's a little g with an S behind it, which means there's more than one. Have you accepted Jesus as your Lord and Savior, as I have accepted him as mine? Because if you can confess with your mouth and believe it in your heart, you are saved according to God's word. You are no longer just mere flesh and blood. You are a spiritual being created in the image and the likeness of God. So therefore, when a horse gives birth to its offspring, do we not say it's a horse? When a dog gives birth to his offsprings, do we not say it's a dog? Then why do we have a problem when God says, "I have given you life and I have created you in my image and my likeness"? Why do we have trouble accepting the fact that we are God's children, made in the image and likeness of God? And if God is a spirit, we are a spirit. Brothers and sisters, I'm not making this up. I know some of you probably never even looked at God's word. But until you can accept who you are and what you are and whose you are. Verse 35. "If he called them gods unto whom the word of God came, and the scripture cannot be broken." I'm not saying this. I'm just expressing to you what God has written in his word, because this is what's going to help you to be able to walk uprightly before our Lord and Savior Jesus. This is going to help you to be able to walk uprightly before God and believe in him and to live in the manner that he wants you to live. You first got to accept who you are.
Jesus answered them, "Is it not written in your law?" And what is he saying is written in the law? "I said, ye are gods." That's a G-O-D with an S behind it, which means there's more than just God the Father and God the Son. But brothers and sisters, if you have accepted the Lord Jesus as your Savior, if you believe in him and you are walking uprightly in him, he is telling you that you are God's. You're no longer a helpless soul wandering in the wind. You are the children of God. See, we say things, but do you really believe what you say? Ye are gods. Verse 35, he says, "If he called them gods unto whom the word of God came, and the scriptures cannot be broken." Do you know that God's scriptures can't be broken? Read this again. Make a note of this and go back this coming week and go through these verses each day. See, my purpose is as God's son, and I'm not talking about just his son Jesus that lives within me because of my faith in him. I'm talking about that I could not say that Jesus is Lord except by the Holy Spirit. If you can confess it with your mouth, you could not say that unless you have the Holy Spirit in you, that you are God's child. If he called them gods, unto whom the word of God came, and the scriptures cannot be broken, have you heard the gospel of Jesus Christ? Have you believed in that gospel? That's the word that he's talking about, that Jesus is Christ. And the scripture cannot be broken. Say ye of him whom the Father has sanctified and sent into the world, thou blasphemy, because I said, I am the Son of God. If I do not the works of my Father, believe me not. But if I do, though you know, believe not me, believe the works. Brothers and sisters, don't just talk, is what he's saying here. Let your deeds, let your actions speak for themselves. You don't have to go around boasting to people that you're God's child. Just let your actions speak for themselves. That's where we stumble sometimes. You see, I can speak all day, you can speak all day, and people can just say, "Hey, I don't know about that guy." But let your actions, let your walk, your conduct, because see, when they see you in action, they can't deny that there's something different about you. When you can love your enemies, when you can do good to people who hate you and persecute you and despitefully use you, they can't deny that there's something different about you than everybody else. Brothers and sisters, I brought these scriptures out so that you can understand who you are, whose you are, and what you are. We are the children of the Most High God. We are his children, not because of anything that I've done,
but because he so loved us that even in our darkest hours, when there's nothing that would be good about us, he sent his only begotten son. See, the word begotten is very important in that statement. Jesus is the only son that God begot. And that's what it means in the old scriptures. Begot means Jesus is the only man that God physically fathered. But if you keep reading the story, it says he is the firstborn of many brethren. See, he didn't say Jesus is the only child that he has. Jesus is the firstborn of many brethren. You and I are the children of God. We become his children by faith, by the word of life that is spoken. And there's something in us that is more than just this flesh and blood. And when it hears the gospel of Jesus Christ, it cries out, as God says in his word, something in us cries out and says, Abba, Father, which is in the Jewish language means my father. You heard your father's voice. Even in the natural flesh, don't you recognize your parents' voice when they walk into the house and speak? When the word of truth is spoken and we hear God's word crying, Abba, Father, we become his children. I want you to read this coming week, Psalms 82. And it speaks about God standing in the congregation of the mighty. He judges among the gods. Read Psalms 82 this coming week, brothers and sisters. My purpose is to preach the gospel, the good news of Jesus, to help you come to an understanding as to who you are and whose child you belong to. We are God's children. Because if we were not, when we heard the gospel of Jesus Christ, there would be nothing in us crying out, Abba, Father. But when you can do that, you know you're God's child because of what Jesus has done. Brothers and sisters, our time is gone. But if all I can get you to do is to accept the fact that you are God's child, that by your faith in Jesus Christ, you were born again and became a new creation, that you're more than just flesh and blood, but you were created in the image and the likeness of God because of the good news of Jesus, then I've done what the Lord wanted me to do. Our time is up. Hopefully the Lord will allow me the opportunity to come to you again next week and speak to you of the great things that he's got in store for you. So keep me in your prayers, and I will keep you in mine. May God bless you. Amen.

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2: Hello, everyone. It's good to be back with you again. I know I've been off the air for several weeks. And I thank my brother Craig for stepping in for me and filling in. I believe that this man, Craig, is a mighty man of God. And I know you heard him over the last few weeks ministering on the program. And what he was telling you was the Word of God. And the Word of God does not lie. But I want to thank everybody for their prayers. And it really, really feels good to be back on the air. Let's have a word of prayer. Father, bless your people. They're your people, Father, not mine. But whatever you give me from my heart, bless them. There's a word for somebody out there, probably many out there that need a word from you. So, Father, whatever you put in my mouth, let it be a blessing to those who need it. In Jesus' name, amen. You know, over the last few weeks, I have ran into some incidents or circumstances that just surprised me and surprised my whole family and everything else. But what I wanted to talk to you about tonight is this: what happened to you? What happens when you get a negative report? What happens to you? If you're in the hospital and the doctors come in and they've ran all kinds of exams and everything, and you're sitting there in your bed or lying there in your bed, and they come in and say, well, Mr. So-and-so or Sister So-and-so, or, we've come to the conclusion that over the tests that we've ran and over the things that we've done, we're sorry, but we have to give you a report that is negative. And it could be, a death sentence for you. And then after that, everything that they do is to prepare you for a time for you to go on. But in your heart and in your mind, in your spirit, what are you saying when you get that report? How do you react to such a report? Did you know the best thing that you can say is nothing? Because if you open your mouth and you say, you mean I have this?

But it's very, very important that you be in a body where you can get prayer. You know people who can pray. They can bring the heavens down, the glory of God down. And you need to be around people like that, because it's going to make so much difference over the next few months. And probably maybe if they've given you at least a year, maybe two to live, it's going to make a lot of difference. Why? Because faith changes things. Words changes things. When you get a bad report, the thing that you need to do is to stay silent. Don't acknowledge it. Don't say, no, well, I have this or I have that. No. You understand where the doctor is coming from. He's telling you something is in your body that's not good. And we know that. But still, the God that we serve, his word says, what does his word say? In Psalms 107, verse 20, it says, he sent his word and healed them and delivered them from their destruction. Did you know Jesus died on the cross, but he took those stripes on his back over 2,000 years ago for our healing, our deliverance? The Bible tells you in Isaiah 53:5 that by his stripes we are healed. In 1 Peter 2:24, it says, by his stripes we were healed. In other words, Jesus has already paid the price, and now we're going to have to believe for a miracle from God through prayer, through the word, and through studying, and whatever means that God leads you to do, you need to do it and follow it. Because God has got plans for us to win the fight of faith that he's given us to win. And when we turn our heart to God, and we may not understand why we got the negative report, it may not even be something that is in our family gene line, or none of our family members have ever had it before, but all of a sudden you go into a hospital, they say this and that, and they run tests, and all of a sudden they come back, and you have probably the worst negative report you could get. And a lot of them are negative reports is that, well, you have a certain cancer and there's no cure, and you're stage 4, and you're going to die. Not much hope, is there? Not much at all. But you see, when we keep our eyes on Jesus and not on the circumstances, then God has an opportunity to come in and to help us. You remember Peter walking on the water? Jesus was out walking on the water and coming to him, and he said, fear not, it's me. And Peter said, Lord, if it's you, bid me come. And did he? He said, come, Peter, come to me. And Peter, not knowing any different, any better, he was taking God's word, and he was taking his what Jesus said by his word, that he was going to walk to him. And he did. He got out there and he started walking on the water. But then he started looking around. He was noticing those waves coming in, and the big waves and everything, and he thought, oh my gosh, what am I doing out here? What happened? A little bit slight of doubt entered in. And when that doubt came in, the faith started to dwindle down. And then Peter says, Lord, Lord, save me, save me. And Jesus reached out and said, Peter, where is your faith? Where is your faith? And this is what you have to do today. If you've gotten a bad report, our focus has to be on what God's word says. We have to maintain a level of faith that whoever comes around us, whoever is near us, that when they give us a negative report, or they're talking about this negative report that you've got, you get away from those people. You don't need to be around them. Why? Because they're going to influence you some way, somehow, if you don't get away. It's like the old saying is,

you're too close to the creek, you're going to fall in. You stay around people with a negative attitude, you will pick up that negative attitude. And where's your faith going to go? It's going to go down the hill. You have to be around people who can motivate you, who can help you, who can help you with prayer and intercession. And again, the Bible says in Psalms 107, verse 20, He sent His word and healed them and delivered them from their destruction. That's one of the most powerful words that there is in the Bible. And I want to give you another scripture here. For things that are attacking you, the things that are coming against you. In Mark, the 11th chapter, the 23rd verse. You remember what it says? I'll just read the 22nd verse also and go over that with you. And Jesus answered and said unto them, Have faith in God. Faith? Faith is believing for something that you do not have. It is not manifested in the flesh yet. It's only in the spiritual realm, but you're going to have to bring it into the physical realm by your confession and your thankfulness to God. When I wanted a Bible, and I know I've mentioned this before probably, but back years ago when I heard the faith message come out, I thought, is this real? Is this really real? Does this really work? But if you look at everything that God has done, everything God has said was by faith. He spoke it into existence. He did. And so, Mark 11:23 says, For surely I say unto you, whosoever shall say unto this mountain, Be thou removed, and be cast into the sea, and shall not die, which he said will come to pass, he will have whatsoever he says. Now, what did that say? Whosoever shall say unto the mountain, What mountain? That negative report that you've got. You cursed it in the name of Jesus. You come against it in the name of Jesus. And then you get scriptures in there that go along with healing. Father, you said, I curse that thing in the name of Jesus, and I claim authority over it right now because your word says that you sent your word and healed me and delivered me from my destruction. You said in Psalms, in Isaiah 53:5, by your stripes, Jesus, I am healed. And you go after those scriptures, and you hang on to those scriptures, and you confess those scriptures day after day, just like you would take medicine, capsules, or medicine, whatever they've got to give you. You take three or four of those a day, and you quote the scriptures three or four days at a time. Three or four times a day, you need to quote those scriptures. And then once you start quoting those scriptures and coming against that thing and cursing it, then you need to come back and you say, Father, I thank you for my deliverance. I thank you that you heard my prayer. Father, you said that whatsoever things that we desire when we pray, believe that we receive them and we will have them. Mark 11:24. Those three scriptures right there, have faith in God. Curse the circumstances that you're coming up against and believe God for whatever you're praying for is going to come to pass. And what did he say? And you will have them. You will have them. And that's what you're going to have to realize. And there's going to be nights that you're going to be laying in bed. There's going to be days that you're going to be around people that are negative. And you're going to be laying in bed, and those thoughts are going to come to you. Well, you heard what the doctor said. You just might as well give up. Make yourself comfortable. Go out and enjoy yourself. Do what you want to because you only have a few months left to live. I was so disappointed in a doctor. I heard him

0: one day. There was a person that came in, and the doctor said that this man had stage 4 cancer. No cure, no nothing. And the doctor was a Christian. God had healed this doctor from cancer. And the very thing that God had healed this man from cancer was when he did not encourage this other man about hope, about healing, or anything. When he come in, he told him, go enjoy life. Do what you want to do until the time comes. Because he said, all these other doctors are trying to tell you that your time is short. Not one time did he say, let's pray. Not one time did he say, we're going to believe together for a miracle from God. That's what I was wanting the doctor to say. That's what I was wanting for him to hear from him. What is it? Because if you've been healed of cancer, you ought to be in there motivating and helping those people who come in with certain types of diseases that are terminal. You need to be in there uplifting them, giving them some type of word, some type of encouragement to keep them going. But this wasn't the case. And my question was, where was his love and compassion for his father's people? Where was it at? Did he just put on the doctor uniform? Or did he put on the coat or the anointing of God to say, hey, let's pray. Let's get together. I'm going to believe for you, brother. Or I'm going to believe for you, sister. And we're going to overcome this. And God is going to bless you, and you're going to be able to get out of this mess. I believe that would have done more for that man than a lot of other things would have done. But when your own doctors tell you that are Christian, that just go ahead and enjoy life, this is where we need to wake up. Why? Because we don't need doubt and unbelief. We need people around us that will pray. We need people around us that will call upon the name of the Lord. In Proverbs chapter 4, it says, my son, attend to my word. Let them not depart from thine eyes. Keep them in the midst of thine heart, for they are life unto those that find them, and health. What was it? Health to all their flesh. All their flesh. And I want you to, I'm going to repeat this. All your flesh. Why? Because that is what the terminal illnesses do. They go after your flesh. It's not your spirit man that they're after. They want to destroy that body that God created and gave you from the beginning when you were born. And I know there's people out there listening that are listening and they're saying, you know, I got that kind of report. I got that kind of report. And it's hard for me to believe God because I'm scared. I'm frightened. Fear has gripped in and come in my life, and I need help. And you lay there at night in the bed, and you wonder, well, how many days do I have? What's going on through your mind? And this is where, folks, this is very important. I want you to listen to me. This is where, when those thoughts come in, you have to take authority over them and say, no, no, that's not of God. That's not of God. 2 Corinthians says, and cast it down imaginations and everything, and every thought that exalts itself above the word of God. In other words, when you start getting those thoughts of discouragement, when you start getting those thoughts of giving up, when you get those thoughts of doubt and unbelief, you say, no, that's not of God. I don't accept that in Jesus' name. God didn't give us the spirit of fear. He gave us the spirit of power, love, and a sound mind. And those that are you out there that are listening, that are going through something like this, you need to pay attention to the Word of God. Find scriptures in the Bible that talks about the healing of God. There's Psalms 107, verse 20. Isaiah 53, 5. 1 Peter 2:24. Proverbs 4 through 20 through 23. There's so many more scriptures in there, because, but the one thing you're going to have to really remember now, and I'm going to tell you this, you have to watch your mouth. You cannot speak anything negative. The thing that has to come out of your mouth is the Word of God and only the Word of God. Don't say anything negative. Don't listen to anything negative. If you get in around people that you know and they love you and they're about, and I mean, they mean well. But we can't afford people with doubt and unbelief. We can't. It's our life that we're believing for. It's our life that we need to be able to go and to fight every day, every night to keep our faith up. You remember the story about the lady with the issue of blood? Sure you do. She was unclean. And when you're unclean like that, you can't go out in the public. They could stone you to death. They could kill you. But she had heard the things that Jesus had done. And she had said in her heart now, if I could just touch the hem of his garment, I would be made whole. I would. And people knew he was coming. They'd already proclaimed that he was coming. And he was coming down the road. And he was walking and people were throwing at him and touching him because they were wanting to get healed. But nobody got healed until this woman reached out. She fought through the crowds. She could have been stoned. They could have taken her out and killed her. But she didn't care. She had to get to Jesus. She had to reach out for him. And she gave up everything that she had. If this was going to be it, this was going to be it. Either I was going to get healed or I wasn't going to get healed. But she went that extra mile. She stretched her faith. She believed God in it for the impossible. Even though the other people were touching him, trying to get healing from him, that's one woman touched the Master by faith, believing that whatever she did to get to him, she would get healed. And what was her confession? If I could just touch the hem of his garment. And she did. And immediately, Jesus stopped and he said, who touched me? Who touched me? Somebody required something from me. Is that person going to be you? Are you going to reach out and touch Jesus and get healed? Are you going to believe for the impossible when all the other people were that are around them didn't get healed, but this one particular woman got healed? Why did she get healed and these other people didn't? I'm sure they wanted to be healed. Because it wasn't anything that she did. It was what she believed in her heart that would happen. And that was, if I can just touch the hem of his garment, I'll be made whole. That should be your prayer tonight. This afternoon, it should be your prayer. Every one of you people out there that are listening there, that have a terminal disease, that they've given you no hope. This is what you need to do. Reach out. Reach out with all your heart, mind, and soul and believe God for a miracle. And the thing that we're going to have to watch now is our tongue. We can't confess negative. We can't say, well, I believe God for a couple of days, but I didn't get my healing, and I guess it's not for me. No, that's a lie of the devil. That's a lie. God doesn't change. If he says healing is for you, healing is for you. But it's your part that you have to go by. There's certain laws that are just that are in there that God has set up for healing. In some areas it is. And the one thing that we forget, the very first thing that we forget, is that God gave man authority on earth. And what we say is a result of what happens to us later on. What do I mean? The Bible tells us in Proverbs 18:21 that death and life are in the power of the tongue. And they that love it shall eat the fruit thereof. Yeah. So when we do this, we have to be able to control our mouth and believe God for the impossible. God gave man authority over earth, but man has wasted it. He's turned it into everything else except what it should be, a righteous mouth instead of an evil mouth. And we speak doubt and unbelief every day. And then we turn around and we're trying to believe God for a miracle. It doesn't work. So let's get our confession under control. Let's get the word of God in our mouth. And let's believe God for a miracle. I want to pray for all of you now that are out there that have a terminal disease and God and the doctors have given you up to die. There's no hope. But there is hope. My Father sent his Son to die on the cross for you. He took 39 stripes on his back for your deliverance and your healing. And you're going to have to believe God for every ounce, every part of body, your energy, your faith, whatever you're doing, you're going to have to believe him with all your heart. That God is going to raise you up. So, Father, I pray for those people right now. Father, let your anointing go forth. Raise up your people, Father. Heal them. Deliver them. Set them free from this curse that's been upon them right now. And, Father, we give you all the glory and honor in Jesus' name. If you've grown cold from the Lord and you'd like to renew your life to God, I want to pray for you. If you're out there and you've never given your life to God, I'd like to pray for you. Because there's nothing better than coming into the kingdom of God. Because God has so much for you that it's really unbelievable. But I want to pray for you right now. If you want to come back to the kingdom of God, confess this prayer with me. Just repeat after me. Say, Father, in the name of Jesus, forgive me of all my sin. Cleanse me from all unrighteousness, Father, and I'll serve you the rest of my life. And I believe that Jesus died on the cross, rose from the grave, and now sits at the right hand of the Father, making intercession for his people. In Jesus' name, amen. If you prayed that prayer, find a local church somewhere that you can go to. And find one that preaches the gospel, not a watered-down gospel, but the gospel of healing, deliverance, casting out devils, speaking with other tongues. And I guarantee you, you'll be a changed individual. For those, we'd love to hear from you. For those who'd love to write us, you can reach us at Healing is the Children's Bread, PMB 167, 520 South Main Street, Grove, Oklahoma, 74344. And until next week, goodbye and God bless.
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'Cause I've seen it in a hospital room when the doctor said sorry. 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
2: 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May God richly bless you and yours. Let's get ready to praise Almighty God. Join in prayer and fellowship, praying for peace, healing, and enlightenment. In the name of Jesus Christ, we are praying for you.
3: Amen, amen, saints. We're just thanking God for our opportunity to come to you this evening. I'm accompanied by Minister Don, who gave an on-time word last night on the prayer call. And we want to revisit that. And we're going to listen to the recording of the prayer call from last night. But before we get started, let's open up with a word of prayer. Father God, we just thank you tonight. I am so awestruck, humbled, and transformed by your Holy Spirit, by the word of God. And Lord, I come gleefully and humbly to your throne of grace. And here I am, Lord, in my spiritual mind. I'm looking down on my situation. I'm looking down on the problems and the attacks and the blessings, Lord. I'm just looking down from a high place because I'm sitting right next to you with Jesus on the right side. And when you look down on your situation, saint, you are above and not below. You are the head and not the tail. And you are in a position of control because God says he will never leave you nor forsake you. And so we thank you. First, we must ask you, please, dear God, to forgive us of our sins, sins of omission and sins of commission. And Lord, your word says you are quick to forgive us if we ask. And so we ask you, Lord, knowing that we have been forgiven because your word says that you will forgive us if we come to you in a humble, wholehearted, and sincere way and ask for forgiveness. And now we can ask for whatever we desire to be in your will. You will grant it for us. There's nothing too great for you. There's nothing that you can't do except fail because you won with your son as our sacrifice, as the Lamb of God. And you took all power in your hand through your son. We thank you, Lord. We thank you, because through that wonderful, wonderful redemptive act, we have power. We have power, almighty power from you. And we ask you to teach us how to use that power so that we can bring disciples and saints to your kingdom in Jesus' name. So we have Minister Don on the line, and he's going to get us started. I'm going to read Luke 11 and 1, and then we'll ask Minister Don to introduce his topic that is hitting all over the place. People are asking for that word. And let me read Luke 11 and 1. And it came to pass that as he was praying in a certain place, when he ceased, one of his disciples said unto him, Lord, teach us to pray, as John also taught his disciples. This is the word of the Lord for the people of the Lord. God bless his holy word. Minister Don, can you give us a highlight of this awesome word that we're about to hear in a few minutes? Amen.
4: I would love to, Catherine. Thank you very much. I've been going over a book that was I seen advertised on YouTube one day by Troy A. Brewer. He's a pastor of a church out of Arlington, Texas, I believe. And he wrote a book called 31 Battle Cry Declarations. He said it's a powerful prayers and decrees that release supernatural breakthrough. And I have been going through this book, reading it, and also sharing it with the people that I have a phone conference with. But the thing that I'd like to mention to you is that the Bible tells us that whatsoever things we desire, when we pray, believe that we receive them, and we will have them. And what we're doing here is when we pray these prayerful, powerful prayers and decrees, and we release them through the atmosphere, it causes a supernatural force to be developed. Everything is spiritually. When we talk about things, everything starts in the spiritual realm, and then it goes into the physical, because we are spirit beings. So, and I had always heard about the prosperity message, you know, and how you can name it and claim it, and I thought, well, you know, I've heard that before, but I don't know about that, you know. But I kept hearing it and hearing it and hearing it. And I thought, you know, I'm finally going to decide. I decided one day, I'm just going to try this out and see. So I started praying. I prayed, and I said, God, I would like a Bible, a Dake's Reference Study Bible. And then I started proclaiming it, just like it says right here. Decrees. When you decree something, you're declaring it. You're speaking it into existence, and you're believing God is going to manifest that for you. But, you know, I kept doing it consistently, just thanking God for my Bible. And a month went by, and 2 months went by, and about a half a month went by. And I went to church one morning, and my pastor met me, and he said, you know, I just had a birthday, and my wife bought me a brand-new Bible, and I wanted to give you my Bible. And I looked down at it, and it was the Dake's Reference Study Bible that I had believed in God for. You see, it works, but it's a creation. It's something that has to be created. Our words are seeds, and when we speak them into the atmosphere, it causes a force to be developed. But when we keep feeding those seeds that we have proclaimed and spoken, then it comes into manifestation later. It's the answers to prayers, whether it would be a Bible that you need, whether it would be salvation for your family members, whether it would be healing, whether it would be financial blessings or whatever you may need. When we pray and we decree the things, they start in the atmosphere, and now they start going. And now let's get to this message here. This is victory over curses and vows. So let's go ahead and hear the program. Thank you.
5: Be thou blessed, and let's get ready for miracles in your life and with your family. In Jesus' name.
6: Well, thank you, dear. That is very enlightening. Well, let's pray. Father, I thank you that we can come to you in time of need, that any time we need something, we can approach the throne of grace. And Father, we love you, that we can have the right to do this, that you have given us the freedom, the willpower, and the ability to come to you in time of need. So Father, as we minister to your people, open their eyes and their ears, that they can hear what the Spirit has to say. In Jesus' name. I'm going to have quite a few scriptures tonight. So if you'd like to get a pad and pencil or paper or pen, whatever you want to do to write them down, it's going to be quite a few. I believe last time, if I'm not mistaken, I might be mistaken, but I believe last time we wrote down some things down. And it involved prophetic dreams and encounters. And just to go over just a little bit, it says, he said, listen to my words. When there is a prophetic prophet among you, I, the Lord, reveal myself to them in visions, and I will speak to them in dreams. Numbers 12, verse 6. You know, God's always got a way of talking to his people. If it's a prophet, he'll speak to them. You might be a church, and there might be a woman or a man there that has the prophetic calling, and God will start talking to them. He'll talk to them in dreams, or he'll talk to them in visions. And it's beautiful when it happens, because you're actually in a supernatural state of being at that particular time. Why? Because the supernatural power of God is coming upon you so that he can reveal his word to you and what he wants you to do, his instructions. And that is something that would be very, very precious and very, very close to our heart, because God would come down to us, an individual, that sometimes we think we're just not worthy, we don't have the calling, we don't have the capability, we don't have the knowledge, we didn't go to Bible college, we didn't do this or we didn't do that, and that's not required. If you don't believe me, look at the apostles, look at the disciples. What were they? Most of them were fishermen, just regular fishermen going out there every day, bringing in the fish. They didn't have a lot of knowledge about the Bible. They didn't even know Jesus. They didn't even know Jesus existed. But they soon found out who he was. Because when he started doing the miracles and the signs and wonders in front of them, then they started to think, there is something different about this man. If he has the power to calm the winds and the waves and the ocean and the sea when there's a storm, if he has that capability and that power, you know he's not an ordinary man. So tonight, we're going to look at some scriptures of prayer and some scriptures for victory over curses, vows, and iniquities. And I'm going to read James chapter 3, verse 10. It says, out of the same mouth proceeds blessings and cursings. My brethren, these things ought not to be so. So what is James saying here? He's saying you don't need to be cursing yourself and blessing yourself out of the same mouth. It doesn't go together, you know, because you're just contradicting yourself. You may be saying, well, God's going to heal me, or God's healed me by the stripes, but then you get through with that and you say, well, I don't know. I haven't felt any difference in my body, so I guess he didn't do it. Well, you're contradicting yourself. The Bible says, how can two walk together unless they agree? You have to walk together. You have to agree with what God's word has said. Otherwise, you're going against God. And it's hard sometimes to realize that, because if we're believing for a healing, And it's just not, we don't see it, it's not there. How are you going to believe it if you start confessing that, you know, I don't, you know, well, it didn't work. I don't feel any difference, you know, and so forth and so on. You know, healings don't always happen immediately. Healing sometimes is a process. A miracle is something that happens right away. Because I remember several times that I've been healed by God, and sometimes it didn't come right away, but it did come. I remember one time I was in my job, and I was sitting down in a booth, and I was a restaurant manager. I was running a restaurant, and I got a severe cramp in my abdomen, and I just fell out of the booth and went all the way down to the concrete floor and hit my head on the concrete. And I was out for a couple of seconds, and then I woke up. But, boy, after I woke up, I felt terrible. Oh, my head hurt. I just didn't feel good. I just felt yucky all over. And so I called my boss and told him I was going home. I had fainted and hit my head on the concrete, and I needed to go home and relax. And so I did, but I felt terrible. I was laying in bed at home. And I thought, God, I've got to go to work tomorrow. I've got to get up. What am I going to do? He said, go next door to Brother Wiley, which was the pastor of the Assembly of God Church there in town. He said, have him to pray for you. And so I did. I followed the instructions of what God told me to do. And I went over there, and he prayed for me. I came back home. I threw up something in the bathroom, and I went to bed. And when I woke up the next morning, I was fine. But it was a gradual process that had to take place. But it was also being obedient to God's voice. That's one of the most important things. If I had not obeyed God, getting up and going over there for him to pray for me, I'd have never got healed. Because God wouldn't have told me twice. He tells you one time, and that's it. If you don't do it, then you don't do it, and you don't get the blessing, or you don't get the healing, or whatever he has for you. Why? Because you're not obedient, and you don't believe what he says. So, this is what I'm saying. If we're going to walk with God, we have to believe that what he says is true, and that we don't speak against his word. In other words, if he says we're healed, we're healed. We may not feel it, we may not look it, but in the spiritual realm, we are healed because he's already paid the price for us. We, a lot of times, are just waiting on the manifestation, which that's what I was waiting on. When he prayed for me, I went back home, I laid back down in my bed, and when I woke up the next morning, I was fine. God had taken care of the problem for me. He had taken care of the headache, the pressure in my head, and everything was fine. So this is what it says in James 3:10. It says, out of the same mouth proceedeth blessings and cursings. My brethren, these things ought not to be so. So what he's trying to say is if you can't curse yourself and bless yourself out of the same mouth, it's either going to be one or the other. Now, here's a prayer that I'm going to read because of this. This is a prayer that goes along with this. And then I'm going to give you some scriptures to go with that. And then I'm going to read you some confessions that I declare in the name, in the mighty name of King Jesus. So get your pencils and papers out. And I'm going to read this, and then I'm going to go over these scriptures. So I'm probably going to have to hurry a little bit here. But anyway, here's the prayer. Father God, I know you love me and have blessed me. You have never cursed me, but see me as complete through the blood of Jesus. Knowing that, I reject all curses that have come against me from the lips of others and from my own words spoken in self-defeat. I refuse to believe the lies brought against me, and I forgive those who have spoken against me and my future. Lord, I ask you to examine my bloodline. See if there is any iniquity passed down to me. Break off any leftover curses so I may be counted among the thousands of generations of those who love you. I also ask you to search me and my inner vows I have made, vows that I will never, can't refuse to, or I won't do them. I know that when I say such things, I am making a commitment to something other than you. This takes the future out of your hands for me and my children. Forgive me, Lord. I repent of my careless words that not only shall postpone, shall stall my purpose and destiny, but cut off my generations from all that you have for them. Jesus, I ask forgiveness for the grumblings and the curses I have spoken in anger or carelessness over the lives of my family, friends, and even my enemies. I repent. I will not partner with hell through my words. Holy Spirit, move in me. Give me a clear heart to forgive those who have wronged me so that bitterness and evil words will not come out of my lips. I pray for a heart that speaks blessings over my enemies and honor over those I love. Let me prophesy in love for the strengthening, encouragement, and comfort of myself and others. I ask this in the mighty name of Jesus. Amen. Now, I'm going to give you some scriptures to go along with this. I'm going to give you the, and then I'm going to read them to you. Lamentations, chapter 5, verse 7. Our fathers sinned and are no more, but we bear their iniquities. And remember, this is some of the curses their forefathers. That's why he said, he spoke a while ago, he prayed, look at my bloodline, examine my bloodline, because my father's sins may be something that I have to deal with. In Deuteronomy chapter 30, verse 19, I call heaven and earth as witnesses today against you, that I have set before you life and death, blessings and cursings. Therefore, choose life, that both you and your descendants may live. Leviticus chapter 26, verses 40 through 42. But if they confess their iniquity and the iniquity of their fathers, if their uncircumcised hearts are humbled and they accept their guilt, then I will remember my covenant with Jacob and my covenant with Isaac and my covenant with Abraham will I remember. Those covenants were very important back in the old days. And not only that, we are still under the covenant of Abraham. And you need to be able to realize what that covenant is. And one day we just may go over that. Numbers 14, verse 18. The Lord is long-suffering and abundant in mercy, forgiving iniquities and transgressions. But they by no means clears the guilty, visiting the iniquity of their fathers on the children to the third and fourth generation. That means God goes back and looks to the third and fourth generation on the forefathers for the sins that they have committed. Now, I'm going to read you, I'm just going to give you some of these scriptures. I'm not going to read all of them because there's quite a few, but I'm going to give those to you so you can write them down. Romans, the third chapter, 12 through 14. Jeremiah 32, verse 18. 2 Corinthians, chapter 10, verse 5. Proverbs 18:21. I'll read this one. It says, death and life are in the power of the tongue, and they that love it will eat its fruit. In other words, if you're speaking death, you're going to have death. If you're going to speak life, you will reap life. Ephesians 4:29. Let no

grace to the hearers. And I think it's King James says, let no corrupt communication come out of your mouth, but that which is edifying to the body of Christ. Luke 6, verse 45. Matthew 5, verses 34 through 35, and then verse 37. Matthew, the 7th chapter, the 1st and 2nd verse. And James 5, verse 9. Do not grumble against one another, brethren, lest you be condemned. Behold, the judge is standing at the door. Now, I'm going to read the confessions that are here because I want you to hear these. Because you can make up your own confessions and everything,

0: It says, I am the bloodline of Jesus. All curses spoken against me are null and void because his blood paid for my complete and full redemption. The future of my children is blessed by my words and my attitudes, that no iniquity would be passed down through my generations. I am a chain breaker. All inner vows I have made that limit my purpose and destiny and the future of my children are broken. They are canceled by the blood of Jesus. Any judgments I have made against others are cast down. Jesus is the only righteous judge. I forgive those who have hurt me and refuse to walk in any form of bitterness. Whether by grumbling, inner vows, or curses, I break any partnership with the sons of Korah or the house of Dathan. I am not a clinging gong. I speak with love and prophesy for the empowerment, healing, and comfort of others. I will bless those who speak against me and pray for their hearts to be turned to the truth. I will not return curse for curse. I am a life, brethren. I refuse to speak negative words that lead to death. Every evil imagination is cast down. I will bring every thought into captivity before they become words or actions. I repent of judgments, grumbling, careless words, curses, and vows. I will seek and speak forgiveness because I want to live by the fruit of the Holy Spirit. And the last one says, I declare love and self-control over my thoughts, words, and actions. Where I once saw death from my words, I will now see life manifested throughout my relationships and works. Now, these are all confessions that we could make over ourselves. And it's taking these, a lot of these are coming from scriptures. A lot of them, I think one of them is Second Corinthians chapter 10, verse 5. It says, casting down arguments or casting down imaginations and every high thing that exalted itself above the knowledge of God and bringing into captivity every thought to the obedience of Christ. These are scriptures that you can read over your family every day. You can read these scriptures, and then you can make up your own declaration that you want to speak in the mighty name of Jesus and speak those over you. Like, I am the righteousness of God in Christ, and no evil shall befall me, because greater is he that is in me than he that is in the world. I am the righteousness of God in Christ. And I speak love and mercy over my family and my friends. Love is a blessing. Love is Jesus. Love is God. And love flows out of me. And I choose life this day. And I will live for God. I will speak for God. I will teach about God. And I will be a servant of God. We can make up our own confessions every day that we have. All we have to do is find the scriptures that go with that and then help write it out every day. And like Proverbs 18:21, it says, death and life are in the power of the tongue, and those that love it shall eat the fruit thereof. My tongue speaks life, no death, no evil. It only brings righteousness and good fruit to my Father which is in heaven, and I will only speak life. My words are life. So you see how easy it is to make up a confession like that. And then over here on the other one, and then I'll finish up here, is that, let me turn the page here, is that on this particular one here, it says, in Deuteronomy chapter 30, verse 19, it says, I call heaven and earth as witnesses today against you, that I have set before you life and death, blessing and cursing. Therefore, choose life, that both you and your family, our descendants, may live. And you can say, Father, in the name of Jesus, I speak life this day. I choose life for me and my family, and we will not serve any other God except you, because you are life, and we love you in Jesus' name.
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2: 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Let your holy angel be with me. Amen.
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